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3: Tonight will be clear with a low of 69. Tomorrow is expected to be very warm and humid with a mix of clouds and sunshine and a chance of a thunderstorm late in the afternoon. The high will reach 88. Tomorrow night, there is a possibility of a thunderstorm in the evening. Otherwise, it'll be partly cloudy, warm, and humid with a low of 74. Moving into Friday, it will remain very warm with intervals of clouds and sun reaching a high of 87. With the AccuWeather forecast, I'm meteorologist Jason Catarina.
4: Musical artist Sting is well known as the lead singer of the rock band The Police and is also a successful solo artist. His career has spanned more than four decades. Along the way, he's amassed a fortune worth over $500 million. That's quite an inheritance, except Sting isn't leaving his vast wealth to any of his six children. His goal isn't to punish them, but to enrich their lives. You see, Sting grew up in Newcastle, England, when it was a community of working-class shipbuilders. That upbringing not only taught Sting the value of hard work, it motivated him to raise his children with the same ethic. He says teaching your children they don't have to work is the worst thing you can do. Billionaire investor Warren Buffett agrees. 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Both Sting and Warren Buffett understand something about hard work that many people miss. It holds value far beyond the stuff that money can buy. 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But work at its core is inherently good and enriches our lives and our children's lives. To help your children thrive, go to FocusOnTheFamily.com. I'm Jim Daly.
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10: Larry Elder here, the sage from South Central, the prince of Pico Union, the czar of common sense, the great Eldersky, Don Lorenzo. Welcome to the program. No victor credits allowed because we've got a country to save.

0: with SRN News. I'm Keith Peters in Washington. President Donald Trump is testing his midterm campaign appeal Wednesday in North Carolina with a rally for Republican Senate nominee Michael Whatley as the former National Party chairman tries to shore up his campaign against Democratic former Governor Roy Cooper. The Federal Reserve just raised the cost of borrowing money. Bad news for borrowers, good news for savers. The Fed increased its benchmark interest rate Wednesday by a quarter point, the first rate hike since the summer of 2023. The move will likely make it even costlier to borrow for homes, autos, and other purchases, but if you've been socking money away, you'll probably earn a bit more interest on your savings. On Wall Street, the Dow down by 631 points, the NASDAQ dropped 3. More details at srnnews.com.
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5: Overnight will be clear and humid with a low of 68. Thursday will be very warm and humid with a mix of clouds and sunshine, possibly leading to a thunderstorm in the area late in the afternoon. Expect a high of 89. Thursday night, there is a chance of a thunderstorm in the area during the evening. Otherwise, it will be partly cloudy and humid with a low of 72. With the AccuWeather forecast, I'm meteorologist Jason Caterina.
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4: Overnight will be clear and humid with a low of 68. Thursday will be very warm and humid with a mix of clouds and sunshine, possibly leading to a thunderstorm in the area late in the afternoon. Expect a high of 89. Thursday night, there is a chance of a thunderstorm in the area during the evening. Otherwise, it will be partly cloudy and humid with a low of 72. With the AccuWeather forecast, I'm meteorologist Jason Caterina.
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0: Everything you need to know about the top headlines of the day and a perspective that will give you some eternity to it. Plus, practical tips for family life, spiritual life, and good old regular life. It's Kevin McCullough, Monday through Friday, on That Kevin Show. And now, from the Connors and Sullivan Broadcast Studios, the man who is not what he wants to be, but is way grateful that he's not who he used to be, here,
1: glad to have you with us, Kevin McCullough. Very glad to be with you. It is the Wednesday edition. We will answer the question, how do we live? We will talk about some Bibles that need to get into the hands of some people that need them. We've got some great, great things to talk about by way of wellness because it is the Wednesday. But I've decided I'm going to start a new feature on this show because every now and then, there are people that are showing courage in ways that need to be not just recognized, but actually highlighted and called out and congratulated for what they're doing. Because, friends, we're going to lose the culture if we don't start showing courage. I'm going to tell you about a really interesting situation for a New England Patriots running back. And I don't usually even like the New England Patriots. So anyway, we're going to call it we're going to recognize these people as doing what's called declaring their faith. Every heart declare it.

That's the idea. We're gonna talk about someone who showed great courage in doing this, because he didn't have to, and yet he chose to. Because somewhere in Massachusetts, there's a 15-year-old girl today that has not seen her parents or her older brother in many, many months. And it's not because they hurt her, and it's not because she did anything, that they did anything to her that was negligent or in any way, you know, malpractice towards their own child. It's simply because they are Christians and they have a belief very strongly about something, and they spoke that faith out loud. Joseph and Arlene Kutsko had a daughter who was attending Algonquin Regional High School in Northborough, Massachusetts. According to the family's account, a school counselor began socially transitioning their daughter. A new name, male pronouns, and all of it without telling them. When the Kutskos found out and objected, and they objected plainly, grounded in their faith, the counselor filed a report with the Massachusetts Department of Children and Families Services, DCF, and they investigated an allegation of physical abuse. So the counselor at the school tells the authorities that the father is abusing their daughter physically. Well, that proved to be disproven and unfounded. And then, having cleared the father of the accusation and the allegation that opened the case to begin with, the state decided to keep the child anyway. Full legal guardianship and a restraining order barring the parents and their son from any contact with their own daughter and sister. Now just let that sink in for a second. You falsely accuse the parents, and then after accusing them, you make them prove that they didn't do what you're accusing them of doing, which is hideous to begin with. And after they're cleared, the state still said, no, they can't go back to you. Well, Trayvon Henderson of the New England Patriots, a running back, heard about this. And so he posted on his social media, Proverbs 22:6, train up a child in the way they should go, and when they are old, they will not depart from it. I had to write it a bazillion times as a kid. And he said by posting that flatly that God had given rights to these parents to raise their daughter in their faith, and that that right was being stripped away from them by the state. He called the parents trying to honor God and lead their daughter toward the truth, and he prayed for justice. Now, I don't know anything about Trayvon Henderson, personally, but I know courage when I see it, and I know how rare it is for a 23-year-old professional athlete, 3 preseason games and 1 regular season game into his NFL season, to plant a flag on the single most radioactive cultural question of the decade, and rather than stay quiet and protect the endorsement deals, he didn't have to say anything. He said something anyway, and he said it in the plainest, most biblically grounded language available. Parents have a sacred duty to their children, and no bureaucracy gets to override that. Here's what should terrify every parent listening. Regardless of your politics or your theology, the Kutskos didn't lose their daughter because a court found them unfit. They lost because they disagreed on record with a school employee's unilateral decision to begin transitioning their child in secret. The next hearing in all of this is October 29th, and between now and then, a family that has done nothing wrong except believe what their church has always taught and what they've always believed as part of their faith about the nature of the human person will keep fighting simply to be allowed back into their own daughter's life. Not to control her, not to punish her, to parent her, to sit with her, praying with her, walking with her through something that is very hard, but loving parents have the capacity to do that. This is why I was so ticked at James Tallarico the other day. He doesn't have any kids, and he says that parents won't do all of this. Parents will. Here's the thing. Each of us that this parent knows this. We need to train up our children in the way they should go. That doesn't mean something threatening. It doesn't mean something that
is harmful for them. It's a promise made to every parent willing to take up the sacred, exhausting, and unglamorous work of raising a child in the fear of the Lord. The Kutzkos are still trying to keep that promise. And as far as I'm concerned, the state of Massachusetts should get out of their way and let them. But here's the thing. Today, we're going to recognize Trayvon Henderson and the Kutzko parents as the first recipients of the Every Heart Declare It recognition here at That Kevin Show. Because every heart should declare it. Jesus is worthy, regardless of what the state thinks about it. He is worthy, and if you believe that and you stand up for that, especially in the well-being of your kid, you have every right to expect the state to respect that faith and your parental sovereignty. So good going, Trayvon. Super proud of you. Thank you for letting your heart declare the truth today.

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7: We live in an age of tremendous global unrest. 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The peace comes only from Jesus Christ. Scripture calls Jesus the Prince of Peace. On the night before his death and subsequent resurrection, Jesus Christ told those who trusted him,
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0: glad to have you with us. It's That Kevin Show. Everything online at thatkevinshow.com, including our long-running series, How Do We Live? It's there in podcast form every single day, and I hope that you come back and take avail of it. If you have not had a chance to hear it live, these shepherds that come and spend a week with us, I really value that time. And I know that they really care about encouraging you in the same process. What are we encouraging each other about? Well, if you're not a believer, this may not make sense, but that's okay. I'm going to challenge you with it anyway. I believe that we as Christians, those of us that follow Jesus, have a calling to impact the culture. And we live in a culture that may not like God, may not like his word especially. They may even be fine with a generic version of God in their own brain, but when you attach that God to a Bible that has biblical attributes attached to it in terms of who he is, that becomes a completely different matter. And certainly here in the New York tri-state area, but I think in a lot of Western culture, the people that believe in those things are looked upon with suspicion or even outright hostility. Which brings us back to Psalm 27, which is what we're talking about this week with Ryan Batesel of Emergence Church in New Jersey, where the writer says in verse 2, though the armies encamp around me, want to eat my flesh, want to kill me, and not just one of them, but an entire army of them, taking me, 1,700 to 1 in odds, that I will not fear. Because God is with us, and we're looking at this entire chapter this week. And Ryan, it's been a really illuminating discussion thus far, so thank you again for doing it. But we're getting into a chapter now where the focus changes a little bit, and it's noticeable in the language. But what are we looking at?
1: Yeah, I think what we're seeing now is, he gave us these great truths of we don't need to fear because God is with us. And the heart of that is when God's the most beautiful thing, right? And so if the most beautiful thing in our life can't be ever taken from us, like we really don't have to live in fear. And now you got it right, Kevin. You can feel it almost. It shifts a bit to how do we build that heart? Like what's the weight room, what's the exercises in our life that begin to build that heart? And that's the next couple verses in the passage.
0: So why don't you just touch on them, sure. Read them for us, and then tell us what they mean.
1: You know what? I actually don't have my
0: Bible. Okay, let me read them for you, and we'll go from there.
1: And it would be cool. It would be cool if I just ripped it right out of memory. Right. You'd be very impressed.
0: Well, you do memorize a good chunk of your messages every week, so you probably have inputted whatever's in to this week's sermon. But let me just pick up on verse 7. Hear my voice when I call. Lord, be merciful to me and answer me. My heart says of you, seek his face. Your face, Lord, I will seek. Don't hide your face from me. Don't turn your servant away in anger. You've been my helper. Don't reject me or forsake me, God, my Savior. That's just verses 7 through 9 there.
1: Yeah, nice. And this gets into some of what we began to hit on yesterday about just the importance of building the posture of, hey, I'm going to seek God. I'm going to seek him. And really two ways. One, corporately, which was so helpful, what you shared yesterday about the need to get around the people of God in times of fear, in times where things are hard. Don't run and don't isolate. That's where people get in huge trouble. And, I was thinking yesterday, throughout the day, a little bit after we hung up, I think a lot of Christians don't realize how encouraging their presence is on a Sunday. People might feel like I'm not doing anything. I'm just here. I don't think people even understand me being in this room is probably an encouragement to someone. Them seeing me here, me saying hello. I think we really miss that sometimes. And so the importance of corporate seeking. And then I think the importance of individual seeking. What are the habits and disciplines and routines in how I seek the Lord personally and privately that's going to cultivate this courage that comes only from the Lord in my relationship with him?
0: If you will, holding to your gym analogy, these are the reps. These are the things we make practical habits of, and hopefully they become a routine that helps us shape our spiritual outlook.
1: you know, and before we even jumped on the radio today, we were talking a little off the phone about Kobe and Jordan. And one of the things that set Kobe Bryant apart was he would get a workout in before anyone else. He was famous for 4 a.m. workouts where he would go and he'd shoot around. He just felt like, hey, by me putting this time in, I'm putting time in that no one else is, and I'm going to make sure to get some extra reps every day over my competition. And hey, that's cool with basketball, but it's far more powerful if we find to go, how do I get a little extra time with the Lord each day? Even if it means setting my alarm 15 minutes earlier, I'm just going to get in His Word. I'm going to get some time in prayer. I might bring a journal with me and write some thoughts down. But I want to put in the work, because in the day of trouble, just like Kobe knew in the big moment, in the big game, I put the time in the day of trouble. By the grace of God, I'll put some time in, and the fruit's going to come out.
0: Yeah,
1: you know, that's the seeking piece.
0: And he goes into verse 10 and 11 with even kind of an ultimatum, like, even if my father and mother forsake me, the Lord, you'll receive me. Teach me your way. Lead me in a straight path. Because of my oppressors, do not turn me over to the desire of my foes, for false witnesses rise up against me, spouting malicious accusations. We've all had those moments in our lives, I'm sure. But he's saying the seeking of God's face, especially in the times where it gets really hard, that's where you know God's presence the most.
1: Yeah. And this gets us to the second thing, and we're not just seeking, but we want to be taught by God, right? Like James says, we don't just want to hear God's word, we actually want to do it, you know? And that's really the teaching piece. And this one comes down to, for me, just personally, here's how I think about it. What are my go-to verses in these moments that I've forged into my heart? And so, you know, two I think of. One for me is real simple. God is my shield, right? And so if God's my shield, that's a good shield. and I can walk pretty courageously into anything if God is my shield. The other thing, it was just really freeing for me, is, hey, it's appointed for man to die once, and after that to face judgment. And the truth is, and this was big for me as a father, because, you know, I used to think I nothing bothered me, and then I had kids, and I realized I don't think I ever really cared about anyone. I don't think I was fearless. I just don't think I cared about anything. And then I did care about something, and I cared that they lived, and I felt a real responsibility to make sure they lived. And part of that was good, and part of that was fear, because the truth is, at the end of the day, yes, I'm to love my children. I'm to pray for them, share the gospel with them, try to give them truth and good example. I don't ultimately keep them alive. That at the end of the day, that's God's role. Mm-hmm. And some of my fear early in my parenting crept in because I was trying to do something that was God's job. And I think anytime, you know, it's interesting to trace our anxieties, because we might find idolatry behind them, or we might find we're putting ourselves in the place of God, thinking we're responsible for something He's only responsible for. And that was really a freeing thing for me to realize. And that's where just the value, as we seek Him, we go, teach me, God, teach me your truths, so that, because you call us to be fear, you know, not fear. So what's the truth I need to get into my heart so I don't fear? And that was a huge one for me.
0: I think this is important, friends, that we seek Him and that we ask Him to teach us more about who He is and more about how that all works out. Real quickly, Ryan, you're teaching this weekend. If people come to Emergence, what will they hear, and what time should they be there, and where are they located at?
1: Sure. I mean, we're still in our study in Psalms. We're in Psalm 51, kind of on the back end of the moments of life where we blow it, because we all do. do, you know, and the grace of God is there. That's what we're going to talk about this weekend. And we have a whole bunch of service times, but at our central campus, we got Thursday night at 7, and then we got Sunday mornings, 8:45, 10:15, and 11:45 in total. So that's where we are.
0: And if you want to know more, friends, it's emergence.church. And I know that if you showed up, I know that Ryan would love to say hi to you if you came by and shook his hand after. So please avail yourself of that. Ryan, thank you. Looking forward to our continued discussion these next couple of days. Appreciate you being here.
1: Kevin.
0: You got it. Calvin McCullough coming right back. We've got a lot to get to. It's a Wednesday, and we'll touch on a little bit of wellness in hour two. So I hope you stick around.

0: you've got revenue that's coming in, but it's too many days away, and you've got some bills that need to be paid now. And whether you're in production, whether you're in, you know, real estate, farming, there's all kinds of industries where you run into cycles like that. Infrequently, they may be, but sometimes you really need help. And you need business solutions, whether it be SBA or short-term access, whatever you need. And you need to be able to trust people that you work with to know that you're understanding, you know, what you're taking out and so forth. 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You got payroll, you got vendors, you got unexpected expenses, and they don't always cooperate with the revenue calendar. Okay, it's called a timing gap. It's not a solvency gap, it's a timing gap. How do you solve that problem? Well, I'm super excited to introduce you to our newest sponsor here at That Kevin Show, Mock Funding, not M-O-C-K, it's M-A-C-H, as in speed, as in super speed, mockfunding.com, and everything that they do. Tony Bode is the president and founder of Mock Funding, and he joins me. And Tony, the reason that you and I even cross paths with each other is that I operate a small business, and I, like many small business owners, occasionally need help in making that timing gap bridge over with the ability to do it. And so we're grateful that you're here, grateful that you're a sponsor of the show, but help me understand how prevalent of a need are funding gaps when we're talking about small businesses these days.
1: Great to be here, Kevin. Thank you for having me over here. So it's actually quite common, and actually it's the reason why this is a multi-billion dollar industry. Small businesses have always struggled with the need for cash flow, just to fill in those gaps. Traditionally, they would go to their bank to solve these issues, but as banking regulations throughout the years have gotten worse and worse and more difficult to navigate, that's where the private sector stepped in. And this is kind of, it's an industry that's taken over since about late 1999, and it's grown since. And so what we do is we work with businesses, business owners in particular, that have ongoing revenue, but don't have the timing right, where maybe their receivables are out 30 to 60 days. And we provide revenue-based financing, which is just unsecured financing. They don't need to have great personal credit to qualify. It doesn't really depend on what you have on the personal side as much as it depends on how strong of a business you have and how well you run your business.
0: Yeah.
1: So it's a great tool. It's a great tool. A lot of companies are doing it nowadays more and more. Even major banks are getting into it. And we've been able to help a lot of business owners since 2018.
0: I want people to understand how you came about this. You were actually in banking, and you were frustrated with the inability to help customers that were coming through saying, I'm in a timing flow and it's a problem, and you weren't able to solve their problems through the banking system that you were a part of. So you actually went out and said, I'm going to start helping people solve this problem on our own.
1: That's right. I actually stumbled upon the industry in 2012. I was in banking for 6 years. I was in commercial lending.
0: Talk about how important integrity is in this process and kind of how you structure what Mock Funding does differently.
1: 100%. So I always said that when money is your product, it just leaves room for a lot of bad behavior out there. It's an industry that isn't as regulated as the personal lending sector. So we hear a lot of clients saying, hey, I've been promised things from another company, from a broker, and oftentimes just to get me into a transaction that I didn't want to be in. And so what differentiates us is that we take the consultative approach, because every client is different. Every client has the ability to qualify for a plethora of different things. So depending on your situation, depending on your credit, the first thing we like to do is have a conversation. So one of the things we differentiate from our competitors is that we're looking at long-term relationships, and we're not afraid to walk away from a deal if we feel like what you can achieve right now with your business isn't exactly what you need in order to be able to accomplish your goal. We'll tell you that. We're in it for the long term, and that's not the short term. So
0: if you can't truly help them, you'll tell them that.
1: And if 100%.
0: You can, you'll show them the different options that are
1: 100%.
0: Available.
1: Yeah, and look, we have connections with major SBA partners. Even through the SBA, we can fast track most of our applications in as little as 2 weeks. So that's actually quite a ways away from what I was doing traditional lending at the bank. So we have we've opened up our possibilities where we can work with, you know, A-tier clients that have perfect credit, have been in business for years and years, and also the guys that are just getting started. Maybe they've been in business a year,

0: their credit isn't as good, but there's options and solutions we can provide them as well.
1: Yeah. Well, friends, I'm just excited because I'd love to pass on recommendations about people that have integrity. And you know that if you listen to this show and know me for any length of time, that is one of the most important things. Mock funding can be reached at 888-462-9442, 888-462-9442. You can also go online, mockfunding.com, M-A-C-H, not M-O-C-K, M-A-C-H, like the speed, mockfunding.com, mockfunding.com. And then click through on that little Trustpilot symbol and go, seriously, go look and see what people have to say about the services that they've been provided. But I can just tell you from personal experience, Tony and his crew, they really care about the business, they really care about you, and I think you're going to be really super pleased with all of it. Tony, great to see you. We're going to be talking to you a lot of time on Mondays. You're going to have like special tips for small businesses and ways to make their workflow even more efficient, and we're looking forward to getting to know you on a brainiac basis as well. So thanks for all your help.
0: Looking forward to it, and I really appreciate the platform.
1: You got it. Kevin McCullough coming right back. It's That Kevin Show.
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0: welcome back. It's That Kevin Show, thatkevinshow.com. We are in the midst of trying to supply Bibles to those who need them, to those who cannot get them, and to those who desperately want them. You may not be in any of those categories, but the people that we're trying to help are. They check all three boxes. They want a Bible, they can't get one, and they really want to have it for themselves, but to also share with their friends and to bring other people to Jesus Christ. It's really an amazing thing that the Bible League has been doing for almost 90 years, in which every Bible that goes out ends up impacting about 12 people for the cause of Jesus. So it's really, really a powerful way to invest in the kingdom of God. Michael Woolworth is back with us. And Michael, it just strikes me that every day during this campaign, we have people to thank because they've given Bibles, and then there's people that are actively praying for those Bibles to be sent.
1: Well, you know what? If you can give today, feel no guilt. I mean, I really mean that. But pray for those who have the means to give, because we've said together as two ministries, let's get it done for just north of 10,000 waiting believers that we know by name at Bible League. Kevin, I'm grateful for people like Deborah of Rutgersville, New Jersey. She said, I'm in. Maria of Morris Plains, New Jersey said, count me in, Michael and Kevin. And then friends listening in Shepherdsville, Kentucky today saying we're in at a $150 gift, enough to put Bibles into the empty waiting hands of 30 believers today. And above all today, my prayer at Bible League, I tell you, my affiliates at Bible League, my colleagues would share in this. Our prayer above all is what? God would be glorified in these stories. Every one of these stories of redemption and transformation, he gets the glory for that. We take absolutely no credit. We've seen this happen too many times to think that, we can take the credit for it. This is scripture-rooted joy and change. When a life has changed and they're never the same, right? And there's this incredible joy that follows when they can open up the pages of scripture, read about the God who loves them. So again, take heart. The gospel is going forth. And again, we get to be a part of it today for the princely sum of only $5 a Bible.
0: If you want to participate, the phone number is 1-800-937-9673, 1-800-YES-WORD, might be easier to remember, 1-800-YES-WORD, but the number is 1-800-937-9673, 1-800-937-9673, or go to thatkevinshow.com, thatkevinshow.com, top of the page, click the banner, and you're right there on the giving page, and you can decide how many Bibles you want to give. 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And I made mention, Michael, that there are people actively praying for Bibles right now. Where are they praying from?
1: Well, as we talk about the work of the Great Commission, your part in that today can be as simple as what? It's sending a Bible, right, to waiting believers. I'm thinking of the four types of soil, right, that Jesus talks about in Matthew 13, the parable of the sower. Kevin, he talks about, again, the different responses to the Word of God. The seed is sown, if you will. It falls by the wayside. That's those who have hardened hearts, right? They're refusing to hear this precious gospel. There's the stony places where that seed falls. That's the shallow faith. It lacks roots, so it dies, right? That word falls among thorns, right? Too many worldly distractions. The life and the wealth choke the word, if you will. It doesn't have a chance in the lives of these people who have no time for it, right? And then Jesus talks about the good ground, the faithful disciples who hear, they understand, they obey the word, and it produces a great harvest. Well, the harvest is here, right? I mean, we talked about this Bible access list when we began engaging in that work about 2 years ago. Kevin, we could say with confidence at that time, there are 100 million waiting believers in the world today that are, again, praying for God's precious word. In 2 years' time, that is increased by 20%. We can tell you today with confidence, Bible League, Voice of the Martyrs, Open Doors, we can tell you that's increased to about 120 million. God is truly at work in his world through his word. And let me tell you three of those praying for Bibles right now. Augustine is 30. He's in Albania, a former atheist, now leading a Bible study with 20 believers. They need Bibles. Siam is in Nepal, the country that's being ravaged by these flash floods right now. He's a former Hindu. His family has shunned him now that he follows Jesus. He speaks the Nepali language. He's praying for a Bible. And then one more. Maria is in Colombia. She's widowed. She has two children, one of those with cerebral palsy. She's just now learning to read and write in Spanish. She's a believer. Maria is praying for the precious word of God. Kevin, I'm sharing a lot of needs today. It's 50 Bibles here, 500 there. But I also want you to hear from one of our partners. I call him a hero of the faith. The man has suffered incredibly as he ministers in South Asia. But Ramesh talks about what your gifts are doing today in his part of the world.
2: Because of your kind help, we are able to do the great work for the Lord. Sometimes you may not know what is happening here. You may not see with your eyes, but God is doing great work. Through your donation, through your prayers, God is doing great work. So we want to just say thank you so much for your loving kindness and what you are doing for God's work in this land.
1: Well, to hear Mike Woolworth say thanks, please know it's genuine. But boy, there is a man that is, he's taken those gifts that you send in Christian faith, believing that what God says in Isaiah 55 is true. What? My word will go forth. It will accomplish my purpose. And then in Christian love, right? We're told over and over again, it's not enough just to say, I care. Do something, right? And Ramesh is telling you it's making an incredible difference.
0: So right now, friend, we need you to just go to the phone, make a call, and give as many Bibles as you can, and it's going to be matched, Bible for Bible, 1-800-937-9673, 1-800-YES-WORD, 1-800-937-9673, 1-800-YES-WORD, or maybe you're the kind of person that prefers to just go online and do it all yourself. 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
0: All right, glad to have you with us, Kevin McCullough. Thank you for being here. And if you have not yet done it, you need to call DFW Direct Insurance. Do you know why? My family was looking for a better option for health insurance. This was just a few months ago. We had started out on one of those medical cost-sharing plans that you hear the guy with the real smooth voice talking about in the commercials. And he was like, you know, we want to share your costs. Well, it didn't really work for us. Like, when we started on it, it was a lower price. And as our family grew and we had a family of five and so forth, now we were paying like five times as much and we weren't getting the services that we needed. And I didn't want to keep paying out of pocket for everything all the time. So that was about the time I heard about DFW Direct Insurance and Vic Pritchard. And my friend Shane Moore told me about him, and he said, Kev, you got to check him out. And I did. And then I spoke with Vic on the phone, and he said, Kevin, I think we can help you. He goes, we've got a lot of people that are on those plans and they think that they're saving money. But you gotta look at your costs, both out of pocket, what you pay for your premium, and then if you have anything major, what happens there. And he has more than 20 plans. Vic has more than 20 plans at his disposal that have no out-of-pocket costs. So the price you pay in your premium is the price that you pay. So, friends, call Vic up. Seriously, he saved us $400 a month. That's almost $5,000 for the coming year that we're going to have in our pocket because of what he saved us with DFW Direct Insurance. And I can't say thank you enough to Vic Pritchard. Call his personal cell number. I asked him, I said, Vic, can I tell other people to call you because of what you did for us? And he said, sure. He said, give him my cell. So here's his actual cell number, 817-449-5557. 817-449-5557. 817-449-5557. And tell Vic that I was the one that told you to call, because he may be, who is this? I say, Kevin McCullough told me to call you. He'll be like, oh, okay, cool. 817-449-5557. But seriously, $400. And I asked him, I said, how much do you save people on average? He goes, over the years we've been doing this since, what, 2009? He goes, 38% on average per person that they enroll. And there's no enrollment period for the companies that that Vic is working with. So you don't have to do it at a certain time of the year. You can do it now. Open enrollment doesn't matter. That's only for the Affordable Care Act plans. These plans, you can activate them tomorrow. 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Start saving money on your health insurance. For us, it was $400 a month, $5,000 for the year. Incredible. 817-449-5557 is the number. 817-449-5557. All right. One other thing I wanted to touch base on. I was just reading on this. I've kind of adopted recently a low-carb keto-style diet. And that is the weight loss plan that PhD Weight Loss essentially helps you institute into your life. But I was just reading that some research has just come out in the journal called Cell Metabolism, where they studied 42 adults who had obesity, pre-diabetes, and excess liver fat, had a fatty liver. And in a randomized clinical trial, the participants were assigned three weight loss diets, the low-carb keto, a Mediterranean diet, and a low-fat, mostly plant-based diet. Here's the thing. In all three groups, muscle insulin sensitivity improved by around 50%, helping the muscles take up blood sugar more efficiently. But liver fat decreased about 67% among people following the keto diet compared to 45% under the other two. So if you want to lose liver fat, do the keto thing. And my friends at PhDWeightLoss.com will help you do that right now. They've helped me. But do the keto diet if you want to lose 67% more liver fat. If you've got a fatty liver, that's the way to go. It beats the other two, hands down. All right, Callum McCullough coming right back. Don't go away.
3: 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We are the answer. 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
8: News from Town Hall. I'm John Scott. The Federal Reserve increasing its benchmark interest rate by a quarter point to right around 3.9%. Federal Reserve Board Chairman Kevin Moore says the job market remains strong, but prices just keep rising.
9: Inflation remains elevated. Today's policy action will support a timelier return to the committee's 2% goal. This committee will deliver price stability.
8: This hike will likely make it even costlier to borrow for homes, autos, and other purchases. It's an early exit for members of the House.
10: Speaker Mike Johnson recesses the House early after a scathing rebuke from a member of his own party.
11: The country is burning.
10: Kentucky Republican Thomas Massie says there is work that needs to get done.
11: I'm here to get justice for the Epstein victims, the survivors. I am here to get the price of food and fuel down.
10: Massie submitted a resolution to impeach Defense Secretary Pete Hegseth over the war with Iran.
11: He has deprecated the rules of engagement.
10: Massie lost his own primary bid for re-election. President Trump backed a costly campaign to kick him out. Massie called the Iran war stupid and said the U.S. should not be involved. Speaker Johnson says what Massie did was a stunt. Ed Donahue, Washington.
8: Fencing has gone up around the main Kennedy Center building a day after the Trump-aligned board voted to close most of the Performing Arts Center for repairs. That vote came after a federal judge blocked the institution from returning President Trump's name to the building. A motorist was arrested on murder charges after authorities say she slammed her SUV into a city bus in Los Angeles, killing at least two people, injuring six others, in a prelude to a second deadly tragedy. The fiery crash of a TV news helicopter used by NBC and Telemundo that was covering the collision. 36-year-old Bailey Lynn Rios was arrested. More on these stories from townhall.com.
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13: Overnight will be clear and humid with a low of 68. Thursday will be very warm and humid with a mix of clouds and sunshine, possibly leading to a thunderstorm in the area late in the afternoon. Expect a high of 89. Thursday night, there is a chance of a thunderstorm in the area during the evening. Otherwise, it will be partly cloudy and humid with a low of 72. With the AccuWeather forecast, I'm meteorologist Jason Catter.
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0: 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It's Kevin McCullough, Monday through Friday, on That Kevin Show. And now, from the Connors and Sullivan Broadcast Studios, the man who is not what he wants to be, but is way grateful that he's not who he used to be, here,
1: all right, glad to have you with us, Kevin McCullough. Very glad to be with you. It is the Wednesday edition. We will answer the question, how do we live? We will talk about some Bibles that need to get into the hands of some people that need them. We've got some great, great things to talk about by way of wellness, because it is the Wednesday. But I've decided I'm going to start a new feature on this show, because every now and then, there are people that are showing courage in ways that need to be not just recognized, but actually highlighted and called out and congratulated for what they're doing. Because, friends, we're going to lose the culture if we don't start showing courage. I'm going to tell you about a really interesting situation for a New England Patriots running back. And I don't usually even like the New England Patriots. So anyway, we're going to call it we're going to recognize these people as doing what's called declaring it, declaring their faith. Every heart declare it.

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0: Welcome back. It's That Kevin Show, and Dr. Monique Yohannan is back with us on this Wednesday where we take a look at wellness. And Dr. Yohannan, you have helped us. She's with the Independent Women's Forum, by the way, and she's the director of the Center for Better Health at Independent Women. We have talked in recent weeks about everything from government intrusion to the attempt by public schools to recategorize children and their sex, and people that ripped off the system doing that to kids and doing permanent damage and all sorts of things. And in my monologue just in the last segment, I was highlighting this family in Massachusetts who had their kid taken completely, you know, under a false attack, said that the father was abusive. That turned out to be completely not true, and yet the state still has not given the Kutzkos their daughter back, even though all charges against him have been disproven thoroughly. And it just makes me reminded, Dr. Yohannan, that the health of our society is kind of on a teetering edge. Like, people that are making decisions about things have a lot of power, and sometimes they abuse that power, and I see them doing a lot of harm with it. You actually have some good news for us today. Welcome back, first of all, and thanks for being here.
1: Thank you so much. You know, Kevin, when you're talking about parents, and I think parents' rights being cut out, to me, that really fits very much into MAHA and, you know, what RFK Jr. sort of tapped into as movement. And I will tell you, last week, I was at the Republican National Convention.
0: The first ever midterm convention?
1: Well, actually, the Democrats had three of them from 1974 to 1982.
0: Oh, interesting.
1: So they stopped doing them then. But yes, the first time the Republicans did it. You know, it was really, I would say, especially the second night, joyful, if I could use that. But I will tell you, the biggest roar of the crowd there was for RFK Jr. And when President Trump the first night even mentioned his name, people leapt to their feet, and the roar of the crowd.
0: That's interesting, because if you just watch the media, if you just listen to the talking heads, they make you think that MAHA is dead and buried. They make you think that RFK is damaged goods, and that there's just, you know, nothing good that can come of that anymore. And you're sensing that that was not, in fact, the case in that location.
1: Well, and even beyond that, AOC's trying to appeal to MAHA voters now. I mean, that I think people are understanding that there is a message, and I think it gets to the core of how you started this, that parents have been disrespected. And how do we get back to a place where we understand parents have to be the ones who make the decisions for their children? They make decisions about their education, about their medical care. That has to be about parents. That has to be our default. We went too far away from that, and I think that's a big part of why we end up with MAHA.
0: I think that you're right. I am very encouraged by you telling me that, though. So I'm going to be hopeful. I've often said that if you just look at the stuff on paper, you know, the fatigue, now we're in a war, you know, there should be a lot of reasons why Trump and the Republicans shouldn't do very well in November, and they may not. I mean, if we're just going by history, the types of things that they're kind of pushing uphill on, they may not be able to successful, but they're not going down without a fight, and I like that. I like the fact that they're saying, hey, we've actually done what we promised we would do, and would you rather have those of us that keep our promises go back and finish the job as opposed to whatever that is over there? Like, I can't even begin to describe how crazy the others. You talk about AOC. She's a total Marxist, like, sympathizing Islamic radical adjacent, you know, member of the squad. Then she says she's not a part of the Democrat Socialist. Then the party gets mad at her, so she goes and rejoins the Democratic Socialist to make sure that she has good standing in their membership. And now she's coming out, and she's said one thing out of one side of her mouth. She's saying something else to the other side. By the way, she is one of these people that I really take issue with, because she has all kinds of opinions about what I should be doing with my children. And she has no children. James Tallarico in Texas, the same thing. He wants to run for the United States Senate and tell every parent like me, who has been up at 2 a.m., who has done the feedings, who has gone through the long, arduous task of sleepless nights and all the other stuff, he wants to tell me what is good for my kids.
1: I, you know, Kevin, just preaching to the choir. I mean, So didn't you hear woke one was crazy?
0: That was the other thing. She goes, well, right. I shouldn't have done that. And then she comes back.
1: Right. So, and God is non-binary, I guess. And there are six genders, and
0: why stop at six? If you're James Tallarico, why not have 58?
1: Exactly. So. Ultimately, nobody's going to care about my kid more than I do.
0: Yep.
1: There is no government, there is no policy, however well-intentioned, that is ever going to put my kid first. And frankly, I'm going to be the one dealing with the consequences and also the joys of being a parent. But I need to be allowed to be a parent. And
0: And we don't have to ask permission for that. That's a divine right that God instilled in his creation. And we have every right to demand that. And that's why I'm going to fight for the Kutzkos in Massachusetts. I'm so proud of Trayvon Henderson because as a running back for the Patriots, he has stepped up in the last 24 hours, put a big Bible verse on his social media and said it's not right that the state is taking away this daughter. Let's shift gears a little bit. There's some very interesting things going on in pancreatic cancer, and there's a new drug, and this is good news. Tell us the good news.
1: It is such good news. So the drug, I'm going to give you the brand name. I usually don't speak in brand names. The mouthful of the generic is Daraxonrasib, but it's Rasonc is the brand name. This drug was approved for basically salvage therapy for pancreatic cancer at the end of August. But there was an update on Monday that I think is worth mentioning. This drug more than doubled the survival of this disease, which basically people were living 4 to 6 months now with the first approval that they got are living more than 14 months. And the only side effect with this is people got a little rash. It is incredibly well tolerated and it's a pill. So amazing. It's going to be part of Part D for Medicare. And, then we'll figure out the insurance for the rest. The study that came out on Monday, not a new approval, but basically it got a breakthrough designation as initial therapy for pancreatic cancer. It's basically in trials for other things. They peeked at the data and it looks extraordinary as initial therapy. The thing I think is most exciting, though, is about 30% of cancer deaths use the exact pathway this drug targets. So it's right now in late stage trials for lung cancer. It's being studied for colon cancer. This is going to be a game changer. And again, 30% of cancer deaths, this was a really difficult target pathway, and they figured it out. So this, to me, is such a game changer. And again, it's a pill that maybe you get a rash.
0: What are we learning about pathways and how to approach them for other forms?
1: Exactly. So, for example, earlier this week, we also had an immunotherapy that is for a different kind of lung cancer. So it's a different pathway. This one follows the RAS. So that's why it's called RAS-ONC. The RAS pathway, which is a growth pathway that's common to a lot of different cancers, especially lung and colon, much more common. But what you're speaking about more generally is these kind of different pathways that we used to not be able to target through a lot of innovation. And this is where I feel like the American medical system gets a bad rap in many ways. We're the people who bring these drugs to market. Whatever the flaws, and there's lots to critique about the system, this is the system that is going to make this a curable disease, a disease that many people, this was a death sentence a year ago. Many people are going to live with it. Think about Ben Sasse, who essentially was talking about how, he was saying goodbye to his family and to all the people he loved, and he is doing well with this treatment. There are going to be a lot of families that get more time with their loved ones. This is an extraordinary breakthrough. I think about AI, lots of challenges with AI, but that's part of what I look for, the hopeful thing.
0: Yeah.
1: So that this really is going to get to these kinds of breakthroughs faster.
0: Well, and that's so encouraging, especially to someone like my bride and I, who lost both of our moms to breast cancer. And there were more than 10 years difference between their deaths, but the one that died last, which was my bride's mother, She had her life extended significantly. They were born the same year, same age, by the way. But my mom was just diagnosed a lot earlier, far fewer treatments, far less favorable outcome, shorter, you know, fight with it. And my wife's mom actually survived a good number of years, 7 or 8 years after this, nearly the same diagnosis. And that's just a credit to that ingenuity that you're talking about and what we need to be continually pushing for. We just don't need people like Fauci to come in and mandate things that we don't need to have mandated. So that's a different story. We won't go there.
1: I will Dr. Monique Yohannan. Fauci rant any day of the week, Kevin.
0: That's right. Dr. Monique Yohannan, always appreciate all the work you're doing. Thank you for being with us.
1: Thanks so much, Kevin.
0: You got it. Kevin McCullough coming right back. Don't go anywhere.
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8: Ronald Reagan understood that freedom sometimes requires more than quiet diplomacy. It requires moral clarity. On June 12, 1987, standing before the Brandenburg Gate in a divided Berlin, Reagan issued a direct challenge to Soviet leader Mikhail Gorbachev. "Mr. Gorbachev, tear down this wall." The Berlin Wall was more than concrete and barbed wire. It represented a system that restricted movement, divided families, and denied millions the freedoms Americans often take for granted. Reagan refused to treat that division as permanent. He understood that free nations must be willing to identify the difference between liberty and oppression, and have the courage to say so. 2 years later, the Berlin Wall fell. Freedom survives when people refuse to accept tyranny as inevitable. So when freedom is challenged today, will we have the courage to defend it with the same clarity?
9: Have you ever thought what political party or issues Jesus would identify with? Many people believe that the Christian faith has become more about political agendas and less about connecting with God. Have you experienced a situation where you needed understanding, love, or forgiveness, and you didn't find it?

0: I shouldn't ask you about? What would it have been?
1: There's nothing you could ask me that it would bother me. I've been asked everything.
0: Okay, there you go. Fair enough.
1: I haven't been avoiding you. I don't know why I haven't been on your show, but I'm going to talk to my public.
0: You know, I know why exactly. You've been making about 153 gazillion Christmas movies over the years, and I'm pretty sure that the math on that doesn't even fit the calendar, so I don't even know how you do that. By the way, I've been dying to ask you this. Are you familiar with a group called the Holderness Family? They're a YouTube.
1: Yes.
0: Okay.
1: Yes.
0: Have you seen their spoofs of your Christmas movies?
1: I think I have.
0: Okay.
1: I think I have.
0: If you haven't, you have to go on their YouTube channel and see it. It's classic, but I think you'll appreciate it for all the right reasons. The reason you're talking to us is you've got a brand new tour that's about to kick off, and we're excited about it. Last year, you sold out, and I'm wondering what happened in the room that made you think, hey, we need to do this again and make deeper connections and that sort of thing. What was the secret sauce last year?
1: I think it was just the gathering of a bunch of really wonderful, great women that were eager to listen, have fun. It's an edifying night, but it's a fun night. And I love connecting with people. It's kind of why I'm taking a show on the road. Everyone has seen me on television or they listen to me on my podcast. And and a lot of you feel like you know me, but I don't really get to know you guys being behind the camera. So I wanted to take a show on the road. And it's a little bit like my podcast live. And I just love meeting people. And I love interacting with people. So it's bringing people up on stage, talking to people, getting to know, and then sharing my heart, my faith. But also I have my guest, Dr. Tabitha. We're going to be talking about women's health. And, you know, I turned 50 years old this year. So I just want to learn all of the things that can better my life and make me healthier and the things that have worked and haven't worked. And that's what the whole night is really about, just sharing.
0: That's cool. Well, my own bride has said she wants to get to one of them if she can. So we're going to see what we can do about that.
1: I hope she does.
0: You promised that audiences are in for something more, I don't know, personal than the Candace they know on TV or social media. How do you pull that off in a 2-hour large room setting?
1: Well, I don't know what was written exactly. I'm a pretty open book, even on social media. What you see is what you get. But it's really the connection. To me, it's the connection with people that is making all the difference. I loved doing the shows last year so much. I did it as a trial. There were 4 cities that we went to. I didn't know if I was going to love bus life and how it would turn out. But you know what? So many people showed up. We had such a great time. So without a heartbeat, I was like, let's extend the tour and hit some new cities. So we're doing 8 cities this year, starting September 9th through September 19th, and kind of taking a tour from Reading, Pennsylvania, Dayton, Ohio, Tinley Park, kind of Chicago, Illinois, Minneapolis. We are in Kansas City. We're in Missouri, in Grand Prairie, Texas, and Austin, Texas.
0: You are covering some ground in 10 days.
1: We are. That is, I know.
0: Are you sure you can do all that on a bus? Because that seems like, especially the Minnesota Grand Prairie thing, that seems a long way away.
1: Yeah, one of them's a pretty long drive.
0: Is there something about your story that you can tell differently in that setting that you can't, like, that doesn't come across through a camera or a screen?
1: I think you can. For me, there's definitely a vulnerability when you're in front of people face to face. And when you're hearing people, whether they're nodding or they're saying yes, or they're clapping or they're oohing or aahing, whatever it is, it's a whole different feeling for me that allows me to be my most vulnerable self that I don't get when I'm just in front of a camera looking at the camera on my computer, on a Zoom call. So
0: do you sense that vulnerability in essence, I'm guessing that leads to maybe what we would think of as authenticity, but do you think that that's missing in women's lives today to the degree that they wish they had more of it? Not because they're doing anything wrong, but just because life is everybody going 1,000 miles an hour with their hair on fire.
1: Exactly. Community is so important. It's so important that we connect with one another. And you're right, like life is very, very busy and it's easy to lose that. And so this is, I mean, it's a way to have connection and have a good night out. And

0: you know, I think that the show in and of itself, because I'm a woman of faith and it's rooted in faith, that's the biggest difference in my life. Like, I'm going to share my heart, but I'm not going to put on a show without sharing the gospel.
1: Yeah.
0: That's just who I am. And and I'm unashamed
1: of everybody listening and watching. That's actually how root Christians live it all the time. So I know it's crazy for you to hear someone say that out loud, but it's like, it's actually what we believe. So it's supposed to kind of work that way.
2: The midterms are almost here, and Republicans could be in deep trouble. Polls show Democrats leading in key races. Tonight, Rob Finnerty on Newsmax reveals the growing threat from the DSA and the radical left. With less than 60 days to go, Finnerty says it's time for the GOP to hit the panic button. The House may go, and control of the Senate is up for grabs. Gas prices, mortgage rates, health care, and out-of-control national debt. Americans are angry, and the progressive left wants total control of Congress. Tallarico, El Sayed, AOC, Bernie Sanders. Finnerty reveals President Trump's secret plan to fight back and what you can do to help him. Don't miss Finnerty tonight at 8 p.m. Eastern on Newsmax. 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
4: I heard again, you know, pastors shouldn't be political. 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Y, and Z. The narrative of, you know, Jesus wasn't political, which, you know, my line on that is, you don't get crucified for what you don't say. You know, you look at John the Baptist, who looked at Herod and said, hey, your marriage is wrong. The new Elijah calling the nation to repentance directly opposed political leaders, biblical immorality, and paid the price for it. And that was the forerunning of Jesus Christ.
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0: on a show without sharing the gospel. Yeah. That's just who I am.
1: 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You've always been one that's been a little on the ambitious side. I don't even know how many Christmas movies you've made, but I know it's a lot. But in one night, you try to bring together faith, family, fitness, and health. You only got 2 hours, Candace. How do you bite off all of that?
0: Oh, we do it. We pull it off. We have all the things, even add nostalgia in there too. So
1: do you think that you can talk about any one of those things without touching on the others? I mean, you've already kind of said that faith runs through everything, but you know, emotional health, and I consider like rest and getting enough sleep and some of those types of things in that category, because if you live exhausted all the time, you don't have any bandwidth for anybody else.
0: Right.
1: But like, you can't be spiritually who God has made you to be if you're not physically caring for the temple on some level. And then, you know, I'm 56 and I'm thinking about my fitness now in ways I didn't for a long, long time. It's just a different stage of life.
0: So yeah.
1: I think it's very ambitious, but I congratulate you on it.
0: Well, thanks. They're all tied together. My guest who is there for all the shows, Dr. Tabitha, she's a triple board certified doctor and also moved into functional health coaching. And she too is a Christian. So everything is synergetic in that it's taking care of mind, body, and soul. So that's why all those conversations really do work and can't work well without one without the other.
1: Well, we talk about it sometimes. I do some specialty niche hours in the show throughout the week. And we do stuff on health weekly. Because I feel like a Christian needs to be strong in that area in order to be effective in the other areas. But we talk about the triad a lot, and the mind, body, and soul. Like, it's God made all those components of us, but sometimes we think we're supposed to overfeed one to kind of the starvation of the others. And I'm not sure that that's what he ever intended.
0: Yeah, I don't know either. So we've got some good experts.
1: Well, it sounds like a lovely night. I'm sure every guy listening tonight is going, oh, I wish we could be there. No, this is for the ladies, guys. You just have to give them that. Your new book.
0: You're welcome to come. You
1: guys. All right.
0: Yeah.
1: Your newest book is called Wild Hope. Wild Hope. You've talked about this in your latest book. The culture uses the word hope kind of casually, and I don't even know if they really think about what they mean when they say, you know, there's hope or have hope or whatever. I think Christians approach it differently. Christian hope is supposed to be able to help us survive disappointment, deal with unanswered prayer, etc. I'm curious, because I haven't read the book, but what makes hope wild in your context? What are you talking about there?
0: Oh, because God is mind-blowing, and in the terms that, I mean, he's God. It's not, he provides a hope for all of us that supersedes everything in life. And so I feel like hope is like oxygen. You can't really live without it. It's what helps you take the next step when circumstances are really difficult. Like, we live to have hope, but the true source of hope comes from Jesus and through the Holy Spirit who's been given to us. There's so many great verses on hope in the Bible that are the foundation. The foundation of it is that it comes from God. And so this is a 30-day devotional that you can do that is also interactive, and spend 10 minutes a day walking through where God shows us hope in our lives and the scripture that supports it.
1: I appreciate that for sure. All right. Quick follow-up. Your next project, you're going to go be Special Forces Op for Fox. This is at the end of the month.
0: Yeah.
1: Are you excited? I worked with Stephen Baldwin for about 9 years, about a decade and a half ago, and he was just in his part of his career where he was doing all the reality stuff all the time. And he was showing me it's really hard work behind the scenes. You got to get fit. You got to do the stuff that you got to do. What's the experience like for you? Because you've done dancing, and now you're doing this. I think you've maybe done another project.
0: Yeah.
1: What's it like?
0: Yeah, that's really it. I get asked to do all the reality shows. I've pretty much said no to all of them except Dancing with the Stars. And I did one of The Masked Singer because I thought that was fun too. But this is the third one I've said yes to in my life. And Special Forces is the world's toughest challenge. You are training with the Navy SEALs.
1: Yeah.
0: And it is just a small portion of what they do every single day. So I kind of had two motives. One was to be able to have this experience. No, I'm such a supporter of our country and our military. I have such gratitude for all the people that fight for us on a daily basis, past and present. So to be able to have this experience and know some of the training that they go through to protect us, that was like a yes for me. And the other part is, having turned 50 this year, I am going
1: into... You keep saying that, but I know people watching going, that can't be true. Like, she doesn't look a day over 28. Like, how's that even possible?
0: Well, thanks. Thanks. I live my life to the fullest, and I feel like I'm in the best shape of my life at 50. I kind of kicked up my fitness game a year and a half ago, because now is the time. Like, I want to set myself up in the best way so that when I'm 70 or 80, if I get to live to 90, you know, that I can hang in there, that I can open up the peanut butter jar by myself. Like, you want to be able to do those things and get out of the chair. So like, I've been working really hard to set myself up for success, for longevity. And so I thought, this is another great opportunity where I get to go out and just see if I have what it takes physically and mentally. And it has been one of the greatest experiences of my life, incredibly challenging, which I knew it would be, but probably even harder than I thought. And I knew it was going to be really hard.
1: Is all the filming for that season completed? Have you completed the show?
0: It is.
1: Okay.
0: So
1: then you've already exercised it, but I was going to say, you know, a free trainer. It's a huge thing these days, big time. Candace Cameron Bure. You want to know more, you go to candace.com/tour for the tour.
0: Candace.com/tour.
1: Candace.com. And don't get her confused for the other Candace. We don't want to mess with that. This is Candace. 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Candace Cameron Bure. Thanks for being with us.
0: Thanks, Kevin.

0: 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Next.
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0: 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It's that Kevin Show.
1: 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We made it sleeker and easier to use and everything. And I want to say thank you to Larry and Dan and everybody at Salem Surround and Digital for all the work they did on it. It really is a wonderful website, and I hope you'll just avail yourself of all the stuff we've got there for you. We never put anything behind a paywall. We always want you to have access to it. Oh, and by the way, we've got like four or five really cool promotions to sign up for right now. First of all, you could win a vacation to the Gulf, which is kind of cool, a cruise, $11,000 value on a cruise in the Gulf of America. 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She is doing a national tour. We have a VIP opportunity for you to meet her on the promotions page, so you can sign up for that there. So just go to thatkevinshow.com, sign up for the promotions you'd like a chance to win in, and then enjoy all the content and the videos and the columns and everything. It's all free. It's all for you. Thank you, thank you, thank you. Last personal plug here. Tonight at midnight, my songwriting collective called the T Collective, Truth Elevated Artistry, the T Collective, we will be releasing a brand new worship song that's never been sung in churches in America or anywhere else. It's brand new. And if you would be so kind as to go at midnight, and when it goes live, just so you can pre-save it now if you want to, but just go to the T Collective on Spotify or Apple Music and pre-save the song. But we've never been more excited about the launch of a song than this one, and we're going about it completely differently. We're not going to make a dime off this song. Anything that comes in from it, we're going to turn right back around and put it into other causes. We want this song to be holy God's, and we want people to sing it all over the world. So we are working on a variety of different styles of the song for churches who have different worship settings. So far, we've got a really hip contemporary version, and we've got a choral version that's nearly mastered and mixed and ready to be released. And then we've got singer-songwriter and some other styles that we'll be all releasing, along with the lyrics and the charts and everything. We'll make all of it available. 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We will see you next time.
0: Questions? We are the answer. 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
6: Use this hour from Town Hall. I'm John Scott. The House has passed a broad package of sanctions targeting Russian officials and key pillars of its economy as lawmakers look to deprive President Vladimir Putin of the financial resources needed to wage the war against Ukraine. Texas Congressman Mike McCall says the bill calls for tariffs on top Russian energy importers.
7: These countries have a choice to make about whether they will continue to sustain Putin's aggression. Putin believes he can keep financing this war indefinitely. We need to change that calculation.
6: The bill named after the late Senator Lindsey Graham of South Carolina, who spent more than a year working on it. The bill passed by a vote of 262 to 159. Quick changes at the Kennedy Center, including new fencing.
8: Crews were setting up the fencing just a day after the Kennedy Center board, which is aligned with President Trump, voted to close most of the Performing Arts Center for repairs. But the president said the repairs would only happen if the board was allowed to move ahead with plans to add his name to the building. Laura Bly has been stationed outside the Kennedy Center off and on since April. She holds a sign that reads, "Shame on the Trump board. You have destroyed something precious."
9: I don't know what the solution is. I would like to say that Donald Trump needs to have a conscience. president, but he doesn't have one.
8: A judge blocked the president from putting his name on the Kennedy Center. Bly says the worst-case scenario is a wrecking ball. Ed Donahue, Washington.
10: Retail sales increasing a better-than-expected 1.2% last month. That's after recording a revised 0.5% dip in July, according to the latest Commerce Department data. Economists were expecting a 0.7% gain for the month, according to FactSet. Americans apparently spent very heavily during the World Cup and Amazon Prime Day sales this summer. More on these stories from townhall.com.
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14: Overnight will be clear and humid with a low of 68. Thursday will be very warm and humid with a mix of clouds and sunshine, possibly leading to a thunderstorm in the area late in the afternoon. Expect a high of 89. Thursday night, there is a chance of a thunderstorm in the area during the evening. Otherwise, it will be partly cloudy and humid with a low of 72. With the AccuWeather forecast, I'm meteorologist Jason Caterina.
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17: 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I'm still looking. I'm still searching. Hi, this is Lon Solomon, and this is what Billy Joel said at the close of his documentary, And So It Goes. You know, Billy is right. Everyone is born lost, looking and searching for something to fill the hole inside of us that only God can fill. This is why Jesus said, come to me and I will give you rest. You will find peace for your soul. Hey, if you're still looking, look in the right place, the Lord Jesus. Not a sermon, just a thought.
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19: Wednesday, September the 16th, new movie out that I think you are going to want to see. It's like an 80s action movie dropping. What's going on here? Terrorists are taking over a college campus during a pro-Palestine protest. Let's watch the trailer.
16: Every significant movement in history has started with protesting.
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24: Given the current climate, should a figure as polarizing as Clay Saunders even be allowed on campus?
25: Can you hear me okay?
26: Saunders is a close personal friend of Chancellor Freeman. This is a decision I cannot fight.
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29: Are we paying attention?
30: 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They're downstairs and they've blocked the doors.
31: I seek forgiveness from Allah the Almighty.
32: We cannot run and hide.
31: Muhammad is the messenger of God. There is no God but Allah.
33: What do you say? You turn those SOBs into a fine red mist.
34: As we move, one man will cover while the other guys go. They call that leapfrogging.
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36: You need a course in safe weapons handling.
19: And joining me now to discuss is the producer and the founder of The Daily Wire, which is producing this movie, Ben Shapiro. Ben, welcome to the Scott Jennings Show.
37: Hey, Scott. Thanks so much for having me. Appreciate it.
19: All right. You made this movie. What inspired you to do it? And is it in theaters across the country or in select places right now?
37: Right now, it's in a couple of select theaters, but it's available to everyone streaming right now over at Daily Wire. And what inspired this was the political circumstances in which we now find ourselves. The author, the writer and the director, Kyle Rankin, wrote the script for Run, Hide, Fight, Infidels back in late 2025. It was inspired in part by the Columbia University protests, inspired in part probably by the terrorist attacks of October 7th. But the basic idea is that radical Islam is a threat to the United States. The basic plot line of the film is that there is a protest that is taking place on behalf of Hamas, kind of pro-Palestine protest, and the people who are part of the protest open the door inadvertently in part to actual terrorists who end up taking over the campus. And it's the only movie that I'm aware of that actually has Muslim terrorists saying Muslim terrorist things. I think that Hollywood has largely airbrushed what it is that Muslim terrorists think, projecting their thoughts, feelings, and values through those of the West. But the reality is that they are eminently clear about what they say and what they think and what they would like to do. And in this film, the villains are quite frightening, but at the same time, it's fun and it's hilarious. And it's about, you know, American college students and a former special forces guy taking down the terrorists. So it is very much in the mold of a sort of Red Dawn. It's kind of Red Dawn crossed with Blazing Saddles, might be a good way to put it. It's funny. It's entertaining, but it's also saying a lot of the things that Hollywood will never say out loud. And if you try to say it in Hollywood, they cancel your career.
19: Yeah, when I first saw the concept for this and watched the trailer, I thought, this reminds me of one of my all-time favorite 80s movies, Red Dawn, where the high school kids have to fight back against the various commies that have invaded America. So if you approach Red Dawn status, it's going to be a highly successful. Ben, I was reading on the internet here that you were going to show this movie at the D.C. Draft House Theater, but they canceled the screening of Run, Hide, Fight, Infidels. Tell us about that.
37: Yeah, I mean, there are some theaters across the country who have planned a screening and then they've canceled the screening under what we would consider to be, I would say, politically inauspicious circumstances. We've seen posters for the movie that are being put up in New York torn down. It's exactly what you would expect. I mean, there are going to be a lot of people who are scared for a variety of reasons, both political and possibly just safety-based, to screen the film. Because, again, it has people saying things that a lot of people don't really want to hear. And obviously the reviews that are coming out so far are pretty much everything we expected. Variety came out today and said that if you want to see a movie about radical leftists that disdains them, that treats radical leftists who only care about humanity and treats them in the worst possible way, then you should watch Infidels. It's like, well, you know, I mean, that's not a horrible synopsis actually of the film, because again, one of the things that the film targets is of course radical Islam, but it's also targeting a left that is moving, you know, hand in hand with radical Islam. It's a red-green alliance. And that alliance lasts precisely until the moment radical Muslims take over and then kill everybody of the left, which is precisely what happened in Iran during the Iranian Revolution and would presumably happen if radical Muslims gained control of any serious territory inside the West. So I think that the film is obviously very politically relevant, given the fact that we have an actual overt terror supporter in Michigan running for the Senate seat in Michigan, given the fact that we have multiple people who are going to be sitting in the next Congress who are pretty overtly pro-jihadi, ranging from Daria Lisa Chevalier to Mila Kirosh over in Colorado to Adam Hamawi. The fact that this has become such a hot topic around the 25th anniversary of 9/11, it's not a coincidence. There are a lot of people who truly hate the country. They're allying with a left that is increasingly radical and willing to fellow travel with people who hate the country so long as they're attacking the same institutions. I think what the movie mocks is that pretension in a pretty colorful way.
19: And tell us who the director is, who the lead actors are. How long did it take you to make the film?
37: So Kyle Rankin is the writer and the director of the film. He wrote the film late 2025. It was filmed early 2026. The lead actor is Jonathan Majors, who you'll know as Kang the Conqueror from the Marvel Universe. And so he's actually a major movie star. And this is one of the things that we've been trying to do with Daily Wire, is to continue to expand the size and scope of our offering. So obviously right now we also have the number two show in America on Amazon Prime Video with the Pendragon Cycle, Rise of the Merlin. That's available to everybody over at Amazon. But we're hoping this will be the top movie in America. Again, with actual movie stars, we have more announcements to come sometime probably in the next week or so about the next major piece of entertainment that we will be releasing inside the next couple of months. It's got a bunch of household names in it. Yeah, I think that one of the things that conservatives have been forced to do is sort of ghettoize themselves in terms of entertainment, not trying to reach out to general audiences, either because of the message or because of the faces in the movie. We're trying to break out of that by actually having faces that people know, by allowing people to experience our entertainment first as entertainment and secondarily as politics. I think that's how people mostly identify with the film. Yeah, it's heavily politically laden. It's a Daily Wire project. We wouldn't be making it otherwise, but The politics comes secondary to the fact that it's really a fun watch. It's definitely something where you get together with your friends, pop a beer, and just enjoy yourselves.
19: All right. The movie is called Run, Hide, Fight, Infidels. It launches today. Pick it up at the Daily Wire. You can stream it there. Ben, talk to me about the Daily Wire. Obviously, there's been a lot of press about what you intend to do with the company, the things you kinds of offerings you intend to put out there. First of all, for the audience, if they want to subscribe to the Daily Wire, tell them how to do that today. And then give us an idea of where you think the company is headed over the next couple of years.
37: Sure. So Daily Wire started about 11 years ago at this point in a pool house in Southern California. Obviously, no income. Now it's a company that does $150, $200 million in revenue every year. It's a very large company, a couple of hundred employees. You know, over the course of the last couple of years, we've been having to make some significant shift in how we approach the business. And so there have been a lot of headlines, some positive, some negative, about the state of the company. The company has never been in a better position than it is right now. We have a pipeline of awesome content that is coming that ranges from new documentaries from hosts like Matt Walsh to documentaries from surprise documentaries from figures that you might have heard of to new hosts who are going to come online next year to entertainment projects like Pendragon Cycle or like Run, Hide, Fight, Infidels. We have an entire pipeline of those that's going to be coming out throughout the next year. We have, you know, content that's coming from Michael Moles, new content that comes behind the paywall from me. And obviously, as we engage toward not just the midterms, but the next presidential election cycle, we have a made over op-ed page run by Ben Domenech. We have a new reportorial staff. So we're expanding and renewing in a lot of great ways. I really could not be more excited. I'm not sure I've ever been more excited about the future of the company than I am right now.
19: Ben Shapiro, founder of The Daily Wire, our guest here on The Scott Jennings Show. Ben, I saw in the New York Times this morning a sentence that I still can't believe. Well, I guess I should believe it because it's the New York Times and you've been after this newspaper over the last few days. I'm going to read it to you. Israelis are deeply divided over how to apportion blame for the policy, military, and intelligence failures that preceded the attack and the war. Quote, but Israelis still largely view themselves as the victims of October the 7th. Are we on the road here to the new Holocaust denialism thanks to the New York Times?
37: Well, I mean, I think the New York Times obviously, you know, downplayed the Holocaust in its time. It was the newspaper of Walter Duranty, so it wasn't just Holocaust against Jews that they denied. But the New York Times attempting to set up with sentences like that a moral equivalence between Hamas and Israel, between an actual democracy in the Middle East with an established military trying to minimize civilian casualties versus a terrorist group that was seeking to murder babies, like literally murder babies. I mean, they literally kidnapped a family, the Bibas family, brought small children back to a tunnel, strangled them with their bare hands, and then smashed their faces with rocks so it would look as though they'd been killed by Israeli ordnance. I mean, that's who Israel is fighting. The fact that it's a matter of question for the New York Times as to whether the Israelis were the victims of October 7th. Notice they're not even saying the victims in the general Palestinian-Israeli conflict. They're saying of October 7th, which I think undeniably under any sort of rubric, they are the victims of October 7th. I mean, you can make the case, I think it's wrong, that Israel has done terrible things since October. I don't think that's true, but that's not even what they're doing. They're saying that October 7th itself, the greatest terrorist attack since September 11th and the greatest attack on Jews since World War II, the Jews themselves were not the victims of that thing. They might perceive themselves to be that way, but you know, that's a matter on which reasonable people can differ. Again, this is what the New York Times is. I got in a bit of a fight with them last week because their headlines on September 11th were headlines, like generic headlines, like 9/11 memorial takes place. And then the second headline would be Islamophobia rears ugly head for 25 years after 9/11. And so I tweeted at the New York Times, you know, guys, if an alien came to Earth and just looked at your headlines, they would think 9/11 was an attack on Muslims. And the PR wing of the New York Times actually tweeted back at me and got all offended. And I just screen capped their front page because, again, that is the case. They will never mention the actual threat of radical Islam. They will never mention that our civilization actually has motivated opponents. To the New York Times, everything bad that happens to the West is because the West itself is bad and we deserve it.
19: Ben Shapiro from the Daily Wire is our guest. We'll take a break. We'll have more right after this with Ben on the other side. Stay with us.
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19: Welcome back to the Scott Jennings Show, our special guest conversation here on Wednesday, September the 16th. Ben Shapiro, founder of the Daily Wire. Ben, you've been making some comments lately about this emerging debate over artificial intelligence and guardrails and who should be writing the rules. You've seen what President Trump has said. You've seen what these companies are saying. You've got Bernie Sanders out there who's effectively doing public relations for the Chinese Communist Party, as far as I can tell. What do you make of it? Now, the House, by the way, is leaving, apparently. That's breaking news today. We're not going to see Congress move on this. What do you think should happen next?
37: I mean, the truth is that I think the Congress is rather incapacitated here. I think that aside from ensuring that liability attaches to companies that leave the back door open and allow AI to escape the barn, I think that aside from that, there's not all that much that Congress really can or should do here. There are basically two threats that I think have been expressed. One is the threat that AI escapes the barn and kills all of us. I think the probability on that is extremely low.
19: Yeah.
37: And then there's the threat of economic stagnation due to overregulation, regulatory capture, the threat of which I think is extremely high. And I think that the thing that the Trump administration is doing correctly is assessing that AI is the only thing that is going to allow for productivity gains that outpace the gigantic bear of national debt that is chasing us down the road in the absence of any political leadership on either side that's actually willing to make the sorts of cuts to spending that we would need to get our fiscal house in order. We're not going to do any of that. So we're going to have to outproduce everybody. And the only way to do that is to allow AI to actually win. I think that there's been an obvious effort by both the left and by enemies of the United States like China to seed the ground for the idea that technological advances are going to rob us all of our jobs, that they might kill all of us, that data centers are a way of depriving us of our precious farmland. And none of that, I think, is true. Every technological change comes with difficulty. That's just a reality. There's creative destruction, in the phrase of Joseph Schumpeter. Some people lose jobs. That's terrible. We should try to grease the skids for them getting new jobs and finding new ways to make a living. Obviously, that's true. But the attempt by some of these AI bros to promote the idea that there's apocalypse around the corner, it makes people ask the question, well, if you think that you're about to usher in the apocalypse, shouldn't you stop building Skynet? And so that opens the door to Bernie Sanders. Now, what they're really trying to do, it seems to me, is to threaten the public with, if you don't allow us to regulate everyone, then we will allow Skynet to happen. Right? Like that it's kind of a tacit threat. And it's really being led by the closed model AI systems. It's being led by Anthropic. It's being led by OpenAI. Those companies are closed models. They're afraid of being outcompeted by the open models, the models like Meta's model. And so you're seeing this big divide open in the AI community where the closed models, who have significantly more legal liability than the open models, are deeply worried that they will be outcompeted and then essentially nuked on a technological level by the open AI. So by the open model systems. And so what they're trying to do is basically freeze the horse race in place. Right now, Anthropic is way ahead. Right now, OpenAI is way ahead. Those two are trying to basically look at the state of the race, freeze it, regulate it, make sure that they get to collude to ensure that they remain the eternal leaders in the AI race. I really think it has very little to do with the idea that Sam Altman and Dario Amodi are sitting in a back room fearful they're about to launch a nuclear weapon at the rest of humanity.
19: Ben Shapiro from the Daily Wire, our guest today on the Scott Jennings Show. Ben, you've been a major part and a major figure of the debates over the future of the conservative movement, future of the Republican Party. You've been an outspoken critic of people like Tucker Carlson and Candace and others who are seeking to take the conservative movement into some very, very dark places. As you assess this midterm And as you assess the looming presidential campaign of 2028, how do you see it right now? Do you believe the conservative movement is going to be able to outrun and purge itself of the Tucker, Candace, anti-Semitism, sort of conspiracy theory laden worldview? Or are we still very much in the middle of this fight?
37: I think we're pretty much in the middle of the fight. I'm not hopeful enough to believe that it's a fight that's inevitably going to be won. But I do think that the conservative movement does need to have some ideological border control. And the fact that there are so many people who purport to be conservatives who are openly saying you should go vote for the Democrats in the next election cycle. People who are close with people in power who are going out there and suggesting that Abdul El-Sayed might be the better candidate in Michigan. Mm-hmm. Tucker Carlson literally said that. The fact that you have people like Candace Owens, a conspiracy theorist par excellence, who is still treated by some people as purportedly of the right. This is a problem, and it is not going to win elections. And this kind of bizarrely two online wing of the Republican Party that fixates on photos from a small fraction of a University of Texas football game to make ridiculous implications about how basically, you know, we need to, anybody who's not white needs to be barred from the Republican. Mm-hmm. Like, I don't understand how, even if you want to build the multi-ethnic working class coalition that President Trump has talked about, J.D. Vance has talked about, it seems to me that you're pursuing precisely the opposite policies that would actually achieve that if you allow the movement to be hijacked by the nuts and crazies. And so I think it's a huge mistake in the making if Republicans don't actually draw a border at some point.
19: Ben Shapiro, founder of The Daily Wire, has got a movie out today, Run, Hide, Fight, Infidels. Catch it at The Daily Wire. You can stream it right there. Ben, thanks for coming by. We take a break. More on the other side. It's Scott Jennings on Salem. Stay with us.
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0: The midterms are almost here, and Republicans could be in deep trouble. Polls show Democrats leading in key races. Tonight, Rob Finnerty on Newsmax reveals the growing threat from the DSA and the radical left. With less than 60 days to go, Finnerty says it's time for the GOP to hit the panic button. The House may go, and control of the Senate is up for grabs. Gas prices, mortgage rates, health care, and out-of-control national debt. Americans are angry, and the progressive left wants total control of Congress. Tallarico, El Sayed, AOC, Bernie Sanders. Finnerty reveals President Trump's secret plan to fight back and what you can do to help him. Don't miss Finnerty tonight at 8 p.m. Eastern on Newsmax. 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
3: With SRN News, I'm John Scott. The House has passed a broad package of sanctions targeting Russian officials and key pillars of its economy as lawmakers try to deprive President Vladimir Putin of the financial resources needed to wage the war against Ukraine. The bill, named after the late Senator Lindsey Graham of South Carolina, who spent more than a year working on it. A man has been put to death for the 2005 fatal shooting of three people during an attempted robbery at his neighbor's home in rural Texas, the state's fifth execution of the year. 40-year-old LeJames Norman put to death by lethal injection at the state penitentiary in Huntsville. Artist Peter Max has died at age 88. Max, known for colorful pop art in the 1960s, his son said he died Monday. No cause was given, but he had advanced dementia. This is SRN News.
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5: Overnight will be clear and humid with a low of 68. Thursday will be very warm and humid with a mix of clouds and sunshine, possibly leading to a thunderstorm in the area late in the afternoon. Expect a high of 89. Thursday night, there is a chance of a thunderstorm in the area during the evening. Otherwise, it will be partly cloudy and humid with a low of 72. With the AccuWeather forecast, I'm meteorologist Jason Caterina.
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9: Breaking news out of Washington here on Wednesday, September the 16th. They've gone and done it. The Federal Reserve has raised interest rates for the first time in 3 years. It was a

0: that regardless where you are in Israel, either you are in a kibbutz in the north, whether you go to somewhere in the south, whether you are in Jerusalem or in Tel Aviv or any place, you have a Magen David Adom volunteer just near you. Because regardless of where an emergency happens, Magen David Adom people will be there.
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11: division and distrust, clarity matters more than ever. This is where common sense meets conviction. 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
12: America is clearly under attack this morning, America. This is Hugh Hewitt from the West to the rest of the country, watching with you live feeds from New York. A second plane has crashed into the second World Trade Center, obviously demonstrating that this is an intentional and well-organized assault. Acts of terrorism, it cannot be other.
13: Morning, Glory, and evening, Grace, America. That was me 25 years ago from the same building with Dwayne on my right 25 years ago, Adam on my left 25 years ago. Harley's new, we're on television now, and new as well, John Ellis, whose news items this morning, the indispensable newsletter, was full of lookbacks at 9/11 from a guy who does nothing but find the best. John, what is the best thing to read or things to read about 9/11 25 years later?
14: I think the best book to read is Lawrence Wright's The Looming Tower, which is sort of the history of Al-Qaeda. And it's just, you can't put it down. It's an extraordinary piece of work. I think it took him about 5 years to do all the reporting. And if I had to say there's one book that you have to read about 9/11, that would be it. I also think that the oral history that the 9/11 memorial put together, it's obviously very lengthy, but if you are of the mind to, you know, what happened to all sorts of different people on that day, it's riveting. It's really, and it's very, very emotional to read it. And then there's a particular column by a novelist named Ian McEwan that he wrote on 9/15, so 4 days after 9/11, obviously. And it was published in The Guardian. And I think of all the newspapers I've read over the course of many decades, I think that's the best column I've ever read in my life.
13: That is high praise. All of it is linked at News Items. Go and find it, including the first of many messages left on message machines reproduced. I put it on X today, on my X account. And I've also put on my X account the 3 hours I was doing broadcasting that morning. We can't find the 4 hours I did in the afternoon shift, but we do have the 3 hours contemporaneous. So, John, I want to go from there to now. Last night, President Trump, Vice President Vance wrapped up 2 days of it's all about us versus them. I think he's wrestled a swamp of alligators in the media from the referendum narrative to the comparison, contrast, and choice election Trump versus El Sayed. What do you think?
14: I think the narrative that the media has put forward that Trump is making this huge mistake about making the election about him is exactly wrong. I think that the thing that the Republicans really, midterm elections are turnout elections. So if more Democrats turn out than Republicans, then Democrats will win. Obviously, the reverse is true. And so what the voters that Republicans need most to turn out are Trump voters in rural counties. Rural voters went 70-30 for Trump in the 2024 election. And if, you know, 10% of them or 20% of them don't show up, then that's a real problem. So making himself the issue is a way of energizing his base. Whether it works or not, we don't know. But it's the best option available to him. Casting the election in terms of us versus them is I think the most advantageous for the Republicans and for the president himself. And that, you know, you have to make El Sayed, every candidate in every Senate race that will decide who has the majority. That's going to be more difficult, I think, than it's not going to be that simple.
13: You can't do it in North Carolina. You can do it in Maine.
14: No.
13: Against Troy Jackson, maybe in Minnesota, against Flanagan, Texas, against Tallarico. You can't do it in North Carolina against Roy Cooper. Won't fly. Shouldn't try.
14: No, and I think it's tough to do it in Ohio. Michigan is sort of the apex of the us versus them message, but whether it carries, I I don't know. We'll have to wait until October to see.
13: All right. Now, I don't know anything about AFD other than I'm worried that every account says they're pro-Putin. I don't even know if that's true, but I don't want them to win if they're pro-Putin. Are they pro-Putin or are they just anti-immigrant? I just don't know.
14: The reason that they won they had such a substantial vote in that East German state is, A, it's an East German state, so there's more acceptance, if you will, of extreme politics. But they are, in fact, pro-Putin, and they're a very dangerous force, I think, in German politics. The idea that you could build this firewall so they couldn't participate in governance has basically collapsed. They will end up, I think, in some kind of coalition. They really only need three votes to run that state. And we'll see what the next two state elections that are coming up will tell us a lot more. But the big story really in Germany is the collapse of the Christian Democratic Party, which saw their vote halved in the recent election and will likely see the same. So it's a breakup of the way Germany has run for, since Adenauer.
13: Yeah, John, did you know Vernon Walters, General Walters, at all?
14: I met him once. I don't know him.
13: Well, I worked with him in 78, 79 when I was a kid, and General Walters once looked me in the eye. A brilliant autodidact, seven languages, deputy director of CIA, Nixon's right-hand man, says to me, Hugh, somewhere in a cave in Bavaria right now, the Germans are building a death ray. Never forget it. So I always wondered about the Germans. They're the Germans, right? Is the AFD those Germans?
14: Well, I remember talking to one of President George H.W. Bush's senior advisors, and this was when the reunification of Germany was being executed, essentially, under the president's leadership and working with Helmut Kohl. And this advisor said to me, it didn't really work out well the last time. Maybe this isn't a good idea.
13: Forewarned is forearmed. Okay, forewarned. The AI existential, as you point out, not LA Confidential. I've read Jacob Coxon. I've read the takedowns. I've read the takedowns of the takedown. I have no idea what to believe. What does John Ellis believe? Is he legit or is he a front?
14: Oh, no, I think he's absolutely legit. I mean, I'm on the board of a company at MIT that's being birthed at MIT, and we were talking about this, and one of the people there had just been out in the valley talking to basically the top leadership of the frontier labs, the Anthropics and, it's a thinking machines, Altman's thing, and OpenAI. And one of those senior leaders, one of those CEOs said to him, I'm not sure even I can get this horse back in the barn. So I think Mr. Coxon and the others who, here's the thing. You have a lot of people who are saying this is overhyped. The reason they're doing this is because they want to increase the price of their IPO. And there's a whole sort of range of ideas of why this is all sort of fantasy and it has these other motives. And the thing about the people who are telling you that it's actually a real thing are the people who know the most about it. And that goes all the way back to the founder, essentially, of large language models, Jeffrey Hinton, who has a manifesto coming out, I think, in March, that will make the case explicitly in book form. I'm looking forward to reading it. But Jeff Hinton is not doing this for alternative motives. He's doing it because he's really concerned.
13: So, John, why don't we just say to the AI people, instruct all of your AI agents to go and destroy all of China's AI agents and make it impossible for China to develop new AI agents. Why don't we do that?
14: Well, I think a non-proliferation treaty of some kind with China is something that will be on the agenda in the Xi Trump meeting. I think it should be. I think we should press it as hard as we can. There's a lot of equal concern in China about the horse being out of the barn. The problem is that there are a lot of free agents out there, and there are a lot of free models that you can use to build, bioweapons or, hack into water systems or whatever. So the question is there a way to get the horse back in the barn? And I hate to say this, I think the answer is no.
13: Well, there were buffaloes across the plain once. You shoot them all.
14: This is true.
13: Yeah, so I don't know if you can shoot all the AI agents, but it's not my it's not your problem. But boy, oh boy, I appreciate news items, because to the extent that I understand AI, which is not much, it's because of news items. If you want to read it, americanewsitems.substack.com. John Ellis, thank you. I am coming right back with Eli Lake. America, stay tuned.
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1: Bible. When we're in danger, our first instinct is to flee, right? This instinct has saved many people, but the problem is we don't always recognize it. We all want that warning when we're in danger. And if you think about eternity, you start to see that God's Word, the Bible, is a warning to each of us. He tells us that every wrong thing we've ever done, no matter how big or small, puts us in eternal danger of being separated from God. But you know, there's a way of escaping that. God provided His only Son, Jesus Christ, who died on the cross and paid the penalty for all our disobedient acts. Then Jesus rose from the dead and lives forever in heaven and wants you to be there too. He offers forgiveness and a new life through a relationship with Him. To learn how to begin a relationship with Jesus and be saved from the danger of an eternity separated from God, call 888-NEED-HIM. That's 888-NEED-HIM.
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0: America, on this 9/11 25th anniversary, I'm happy to be talking with Eli Lake, a great historian in his own right. Breaking History is the podcast I always listen to. Follow Eli on X at Eli Lake. Read him in the Free Press. Eli, I've already listened to the commentary pod from today, because I'm on the West Coast, and I was fascinated by the conversation. They put you on there, by the way, as kind of the brake on the engine plane wheel so that they don't roll off the airway. Yeah, the little blocks that they put under the wheels, that's Eli's job. But when you were talking about the radicals of the 60s and the 70s, a thought occurred to me. Yeah. I'm going to ask Victor Davis Hanson about this. We had antibodies in our system. All of our dads had gone to war. All of our mothers had been alone for 4 years. They'd been through the Depression. Those kids of the 60s and the 70s were put nothing over the guys who occupied Japan, fought on Okinawa and Iwo Jima, or went through the Ardennes. Do you think that's why it didn't work then, and maybe we haven't got those antibodies anymore?
1: That's a great theory about it. I do think there's, I mean, the other part of it is that half, I mean, the radicals of the 60s and 70s, you know, were not really the full representatives of their generation, because there's another bunch of kids who were fighting in Vietnam and actually resented them. I mean, there was the horrible scenes of, you know, people spitting on Vietnam veterans as they returned from war. So that was another part of it, which is that, like, you know, there was, I think, frustration with the Vietnam War. We certainly, as a country, we paid a big price because there was a draft. But I also think that the anti-patriotism really did turn off a lot of those people as well, and you saw that kind of channeled after the Vietnam War into efforts to try to get the POWs, and that was a huge social issue and part of our culture. I mean, there were, you know, movies like Rambo, which were huge, First Blood, all of that was part of that other, you know, part of America. So it's, some of that's there. I do think that we have this volunteer military, which is a good thing for a number of reasons, but it means that there are a lot of families who don't know what it's like, military sacrifice. Because I've covered wars and I've embedded with U.S. forces, I am fortunate that I do know what it's like. But a lot of people don't, and it's hard for them to imagine the choices that are made in war. And so when you just present them with a series of things that are done by one side, they immediately say, oh, war crimes, genocide, et cetera, et cetera. And you couldn't do that in that generation where the baby boomers, their parents were actually fought in World War II. You couldn't.
0: No, you could. That kind of thing. I also, I'm merging commentary Thursday and commentary Friday. I don't know who said what when, but I kept thinking to myself, Richard Nixon could go on November 3rd, 1969 and talk to the whole country and make the great silent majority speech and persuade a country. Yes. No one can do that. And not even Donald Trump can get 25 million people on a good night. As someone mentioned, the NFL is our actual civic religion, probably Continetti. No one can go up against the NFL and do that. Trump tries to do it, but it's just not an option to be a great rhetorician anymore, or even a competent workman like Nixon, right? You can't do it.
1: Well, you know, there's one exception. I think if there was a huge national crisis, God forbid, a terrorist attack, a horrible earthquake with, you know, casualties in the several thousands or something like that, I think that is a moment when a national, when Americans will tune in and they need a national leader, and the rhetoric really matters.
0: Well said, true. Good point.
1: So that is, but you're right. I mean, we're all in our silos at this point, and I think that that's one of the reasons there's this huge disconnect. I'm watching the ads for Michigan, and I'm seeing Mike Rogers, I'm nodding along, and I'm thinking, God, that sounds like most Americans would agree. But there is a whole constituency of Americans that I'm aware of that sort of see that, and they and the first thing they think of is this is Islamophobia, and they, you know, they don't, because they are in a kind of information silo. That is, in many ways, one of the downsides.
0: Your boss yesterday, Barry Weiss, or 2 days ago, said, I want a news source to speak to 75% of Americans who play between the 40s. I think it's 90% of Americans who play between the 20s myself, but I know where she's going, and I think it's possible, and it's, gosh, it's not for my generation, it's for the next generation. Boy, do they need it. My generation has Walter Cronkite memory. The next generation doesn't, and I'm hoping, and I work for Fox, I hope she succeeds, that they buy CNN and the other people learn. We're playing between the 20s, and her examples of Dana Loesch and Alan Dershowitz. There are lots of people like that who are between the 20s, right?
1: Right. And I just want to say, though, before we, the era of Cronkite, you know, in some ways there were a lot of advantages. But, you know, I do think that the, you know, the criticism of people like Buckley at the time was that there was an effort to try to make sure that there was no serious kind of conservative voices.
0: Oh, great.
1: For a long time in that media. And that, but, I mean, it eventually.
0: And they hated Nixon. They hated Nixon after his.
1: Right. They did hate Nixon. Yes. So there's a downside to that as well. But at the same time, what we have now, where there is no center, is dangerous because you're going to get, I think, more and more extreme kind of candidates because they're going to just kind of talk to the tribe. And that's
0: so, Eli, last question. You read everything. Did you read John Updike's novel, The Terrorist, from 2006?
1: No, I didn't read that. I do like Updike, but I have not read that.
0: He would not dare write that book today. That was wholly anti-Islamist fanatic and talked about how Islamist fanatics are manufactured in tiny little storefront mosques. He would be run out of town. So people had permission to condemn evil for 5 to 10 years, and we're not allowed to do it anymore. Although last night, Noah Rothman, we were commenting on it before the show. Tell people what you thought about that.
1: I was somewhat shocked that Abby Phillips didn't know what Islamism. She didn't appear on in the, and people when they're on air, I get it. Sometimes your brain freezes, but Islamism is a term that refers to people who are adherents of political Islam, which is an evil ideology and a dangerous and expanding ideology. And I think that Noah Rothman was making a very, 100%, very persuasive case, but she could only hear Islam. And I think that, listen, there are some people in the public debate who will deliberately conflate the entire religion of Islam with an ideology which is driven, by what I like to call political Islam. But for the most part, I do think that it's largely an effort to try to silence the side of the debate to say there's an ideology behind October 7th, 9/11, and the wave of jihadist terror that the civilized world faces, and we need to address that as well. And I think there is an effort in trying to have everybody not notice that and to have them not be part of that conversation. And unfortunately, that was a little bit the vibe that I got out of that CNN conversation, although I just want to allow, let's have some grace. People who, are on air for many, many hours a day or whatever, that sometimes, you just maybe hear something a different way.
0: There you are. You're being the brake on my jet plane. I have no brakes for that. I have absolutely no sympathy for people.
1: I'm Team Noah, nonetheless.
0: Because, look, if you're going to take that job, read some books. Like The Looming Tower, it's not that long. If you're going to take that job, read some books. And
1: I don't know about you. I watched it, but I thought I was like, she just doesn't understand what Islamism
0: is. That's what
1: never heard it, right? And maybe she only heard Islam. I don't know. I mean, that was my
0: Noah is very articulate, and don't interrupt him and try and listen. It's like a lost art. Sometimes I lose it, too. Eli Lake, I always listen to you, and I listen to Breaking History, and I read them in the Free Press, and I follow him, as you should, on X at Eli Lake. Come

0: SRN News, I'm John Scott. Saudi Arabia running low on missile interceptors and has turned to regional and Western allies for assistance as its standoff with Houthi rebels in Yemen drags on. The Saudis have asked France, Britain, Pakistan, and Egypt to deploy air defense support to the region to help defend against missiles and drones fired by Iranian-backed groups. A Russian drone strike on a passenger bus in southern Ukraine has killed five people and wounded at least seven. President Zelensky called the attack an atrocity and part of ongoing strikes against Ukrainian infrastructure. European Commission President Ursula von der Leyen has proposed opening a path for Canada to become the EU's first associate member. She made the announcement Wednesday during her State of the European Union address. Canadian Mark Carney received a standing ovation. This is SRN News.
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3: 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I'm still looking. I'm still searching. Hi, this is Lon Solomon, and this is what Billy Joel said at the close of his documentary, And So It Goes. You know, Billy is right. Everyone is born lost, looking and searching for something to fill the hole inside of us that only God can fill. This is why Jesus said, come to me and I will give you rest. 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Hey, if you're still looking, look in the right place, the Lord Jesus. 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

America. I'm Hugh Hewitt on this, the 25th anniversary of 9/11. As I mentioned before, my 3 hours in the morning contemporaneous with the attack on America are posted at HughHewitt.com. I'm joined by Matt Continetti, who yesterday was on the commentary podcast. I'm going to begin there, Matt. We'll come back to the 25th anniversary in a moment. But yesterday, you offered advice to President Trump on if you want to win the election in November, win the war with Iran before that.

0: Israel, but they're not afraid to fire at us. I heard his answer. What's your answer?
1: Well, I think it's because, as Ambassador Oren said, that the Iranians are fearful of what would happen if they began launching missiles at Israel again. And the Iranian regime knows that Israel would not stand for that, and that Israel is ready to go back into Iran and not necessarily follow all of the United States' instructions about targets, about the type of escalation measures, about support for the Iranian people, for example, to rise up against the government that the Israelis followed during the 4 weeks of full operational activity after the launch of Operation Epic Fury at the end of February. So I think Israel has successfully deterred Iran. By the way, Israel has made incredible strides against Hezbollah, the Iranian proxy that's in Lebanon. And so they're weakening Iran on that front as well. And meanwhile, the Iranians believe that they can exert political pressure on President Trump, interfering in the election, there's no question, by firing on our vessels, firing on other tankers, and thereby escalating the oil price, getting gasoline prices up higher, contributing to the information space in the United States, which is almost lopsidedly pro-regime, and talks about Iranian resilience, Iranian strength, Iranian power that doesn't even exist, to the exclusion of all the good gains our military has made, and the tightening vice over the Iranian economy that our blockade of Iranian ports has imposed. So that's what Iran is doing. And I think if President Trump wants to change that equation, then he should contemplate going back to major combat operations, doing something that would establish new facts on the ground. President Trump's very good at that. But right now, he seems content to allow Iran and the Strait to be on the back burner, even if it means that it's going to continue to, I think, slowly erode at the Republican position heading into the midterms.
0: All right, my theory, one more missile aimed at our ship. Every tanker, there are 25, I believe, goes to the bottom. What do you think? We have a minute, Matt.
1: No, I think that's right, because there's a few things we know about President Trump. One of them is he will not stand for an attack on our troops. If one of our troops dies, then President Trump will escalate. We've seen that throughout his presidency, both terms. I would like us to escalate before that one of those missiles gets through and hits our ships in order to prevent that, to deter that. But we know that the president will not stand for American deaths. And yes, I think you're right. We've already established the tanker for tanker policy. If an American is killed, it will be every tanker down at the bottom of the Strait.
0: Do you think they understand it?
1: No, they don't. They think they continue to manipulate our politics in a way favorable to them.
0: I agree. And I'm going to talk with Matt during the break. He's going to come back on the other side. We're going to talk about 9/11 on the other side and the literature of it. But don't go anywhere during the break. I got a different question for him.
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1: The midterms are almost here, and Republicans could be in deep trouble. Polls show Democrats leading in key races. Tonight, Rob Finnerty on Newsmax reveals the growing threat from the DSA and the radical left. With less than 60 days to go,

0: Hannity says it's time for the GOP to hit the panic button. The House may go, and control of the Senate is up for grabs. Gas prices, mortgage rates, health care, and out-of-control national debt. Americans are angry, and the progressive left wants total control of Congress. Tallarico, El Sayed, AOC, Bernie Sanders. Hannity reveals President Trump's secret plan to fight back and what you can do to help him. Don't miss Hannity tonight at 8 p.m. Eastern on Newsmax. 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
1: We live in an age of tremendous global unrest. 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The peace comes only from Jesus Christ. Scripture calls Jesus the Prince of Peace. On the night before his death and subsequent resurrection, Jesus Christ told those who trusted him,
2: "Peace I leave with you. 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
1: Do you have the peace of Jesus Christ? 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That's 888-NEED-HIM.
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0: Welcome back, America. I'm Hugh Hewitt with Matt Continetti on the 25th anniversary of 9/11. If you are just listening to the program, all of my 3 hours of live broadcasting contemporaneous with the attacks on New York are posted at HughHewitt.com. Voice is different. I haven't listened to it, but I'm in the same building 25 years ago. Dwayne's on my right. Adam's on my left. Harley is new. Matt Continetti wasn't able to buy a beer then, but he's back now. Matt, during COVID, the Washington Post asked a bunch of us, what'd you read during COVID? And for the first time, I read Men at War, the trilogy. As I recall, you liked Men at War a lot, Evelyn Waugh's trilogy. Has anyone Yes. mediated the 25 years since 9/11 for us in fiction? I asked Eli Lake about John Updike's The Terrorist, a book I don't think he would write today. Neil Young wouldn't write Let's Roll Again. Is there a novel out there that gets it?
1: I don't think I can name a specific novel, Hugh. Elliot Ackerman, who's a writer, a novelist, he writes for the Free Press, he's published some novels about the veteran experience during the War on Terror. I can't say I've read them. I've read other of his books that I thought were very good. But you're right to say that there's kind of a gap there where I think the people who have lived through this era, especially the people on the front lines, the first responders, the soldiers, the intelligence officers, they haven't really turned to fiction to describe the moment. They've gone into politics and activism, it seems to me, instead.
0: You know, I wrote on X yesterday, Peggy Noonan, I was reading one of her old columns. Peggy Noonan and Charles Krauthammer got to a plateau that very few people reached. George Will, Joseph Epstein, these are great writers of our generation. But a novelist hasn't stepped forward the way Tom Wolfe got the 80s, right? In Bonfire of the Vanities, he just captured it. Do they not exist? Is there no market for a Mark Helprin, Soldier of the Great War kind of novel anymore?
1: Well, there are a lot of changes in publishing, as I'm sure you're aware, Hugh. And one of them is that the type of audience for this novel, this kind of, you know, deep epic novel, The Lonesome Dove, if you will, to describe the War on Terror, that doesn't really exist anymore. The public is elsewhere. They want romanticy and fairy books. Funny you mentioned Tom Wolfe, though. You know, Tom Wolfe's last novel, published in 2012, was called Back to Blood. And it's actually worth revisiting.
0: Yeah, I never read it.
1: Worth revisiting. Huh. It's excellent. It's about immigration in Miami. And Wolfe, as always, saw a lot of what was coming in frames of reference to identity politics, immigration, kind of absurd left-wing, woke art even. So I recommend our audience pick up that book, Back to Blood. Tom Wolfe, of course.
0: That's a recommend. I stole from commentary. I will be sued by John Podhoretz now. All right, last and defining question of the day. Is 9/11, the war that began or surfaced on that day, began in the 90s, we just didn't know it, that war, is that connected with the war in Iran? I am of the opinion it's the same war with the same enemy, and they go by different brands, and sometimes they work together, and sometimes they kill each other. Zarqawi wanted to kill the Shia, and the Shia wanted to kill him. But generally, Hamas and Hezbollah get along under the direction, as do the Houthis, of Tehran. What do you think? One war or many different wars?
1: No, it's one war. The enemy is radical Islam. Radical Islam, the Sunni branch, struck us on 9/11, but radical Islam, the Shiite branch, the Iranian branch, has been at war with the United States since 1979. And, you know, it's funny, Hugh, I've been wondering today, 25 years, and I went back, Americans didn't remember the 25th anniversary of Pearl Harbor the way that we remember the 25th anniversary of 9/11, commemoration-wise. The fact that we still have all of our presidents go to 9/11 memorials as the names are read aloud, as the moments of silence are observed, a quarter century after the event, what does that say? It means many things. One, about the violence and the tragedy of that day, and also the heroism involved, especially of the passengers on Flight 93. But it also means that the war isn't over. I think one reason why in 1966, you didn't see these commemorations of Pearl Harbor in the same way that you see the commemorations of 9/11, is that World War II ended with the victory,
0: good point.
1: With the Japanese surrender.
0: I have another
1: theory. We are still in war.
0: My dad's okay. Part of the Greatest Generation. Never heard a shot fired in anger, but he went everywhere. He occupied Japan. His brothers flew missions. Everybody went to war. The Greatest Generation, 8 million men went to war. No one would dare call attention to themselves. They just didn't do it.
1: Well, that is true. They didn't. I had a very close great uncle who was a World War II veteran, and he never wanted to talk about his experience. And that is slightly different. We do like to talk about things, unlike the Greatest Generation. But there is, I think, this. There's also the universal aspect. Another difference, Hugh. Pearl Harbor, of course, the people who experienced Pearl Harbor were the men and women on base or yep. on the island. Every American experienced 9/11 through yep. television. And that's what, that I think is why it still has such a lasting impact. And our job, for those of us who lived through it, is to communicate the lessons of that day to the next generation.
0: Are you surprised? Look, we didn't do this on the 10th or the 20th. I mean, we did it, but we didn't do it this way. Are you surprised we're doing it this way?
1: No, I'm not surprised. I mean, I think it's fascinating that every year, No matter the commemoration, no matter whether it has a 5 or a 0 at the end, Americans do take a moment. But this is special. 25 years, and you think it's a whole new generation. I am just stunned when I come across that statistic that 100 million Americans were not alive during 9/11. That's a third of the country.
0: Yeah.
1: And so it's something that I think it's a helpful moment for the country, that we all pay attention to what happened that day, and we all try to learn what caused the event, the repercussions of the event, but also that moment of unity America felt lasted about 6 months, where we put everything aside and we understood ourselves as being part of a shared civic project, all citizens of this 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That is, I think, another reason why we observe the memorials in the way we do, is that a part of us wants to kind of recapture that moment, even though it was amidst such tragedy and evil.
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12: For real people.
0: Welcome back, America. I'm Hugh Hewitt. J.D. Vance gave a great speech last night. There was one moment. Everyone's heard it. Want to play it for you. Cut number six. Don't be a protester with a Mexican flag when J.D.'s at the podium.
13: What the people at home missed is that we just had a protester interrupting us and waving the Mexican flag. Well, my friend, if you love Mexico so much, get your ass over there. I'll buy you the plane ticket.
0: All right, that's impromptu. It's well done. Could have been an uprising there. Speaking of which, that's my transition to remind you that in theaters today, The Uprising has come to the big screen. And that's where you want to see it. From Focus Features and the acclaimed director of both Captain Phillips and Jason Bourne comes The Uprising, starring Andrew Garfield. I have to go to the Fetching Mrs. Hewitt with it because she wants to see Andrew Garfield. Witness the true story behind the legend of Robin Hood. Everything taken from him, nothing left to lose. Leaves one man standing against injustice, inspiring a movement that will change everything in a land of kings. A man who defied the most powerful empire on earth will ignite a revolution. All-star cast, breathtaking visuals, lots of visceral action. The Uprising is must-see cinematic epic that demands to be seen on the biggest screen. Don't wait for streaming. Big screen. 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I'm coming back next hour with Ben Domenech. Last night, Dwayne had on the Dwayne's World, James Lilacs. That's over at the Universe. You have to join the Universe to get Dwayne's World. At HughHewitt.com, the Universe is in the top right. You can see, just join it, 99 cents for the first month. Dwayne's on Tuesday and Thursday night, every minute of every show. And today, we'll go behind the paywall next week, are my 3 hours of contemporaneous broadcasting 25 years ago from this building with Dwayne on my right, Adam on my left. We're still here, still doing it 25 years later. Stay tuned. We'll continue doing it in the next hour.
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16: News this hour from Town Hall, I'm John Scott. Consumers might be griping about higher prices at the pump and elsewhere, but they keep spending, helping to power the economy, according to the latest government snapshot. Bernie Bennett with more.
17: Retail sales rose at better than expected 1.2% last month after recording a revised 0.5% dip in July, according to Commerce Department data just released. Economists were anticipating a 0.7% gain for the month, according to FactSet. The decline in July was noticeable because there had been few signs of fatigue from U.S. consumers. Americans spent heavily during the World Cup and Amazon Prime Day sales this summer. That followed solid retail sales in April and May as Americans dipped into their government tax refunds. Bernie Bennett reporting.
16: An early exit for members of the House.
18: Speaker Mike Johnson recesses the House early after a scathing rebuke from a member of his own party.
19: The country is burning.
18: Kentucky Republican Thomas Massey says there is work that needs to get done.
19: I'm here to get justice for the Epstein victims, the survivors. I am here to get the price of food and fuel down.
18: Massey submitted a resolution to impeach Defense Secretary Pete Hegseth over the war with Iran.
19: He has deprecated the rules of engagement.
18: Massey lost his own primary bid for re-election. President Trump backed a costly campaign to kick him out. Massey called the Iran war stupid and said the U.S. should not be involved. Speaker Johnson says what Massey did was a stunt. Ed Donahue, Washington.
16: New official crime numbers out from the FBI.
20: Official FBI data shows the United States recorded the largest drop in the murder rate on record in 2025. The Bureau reports 5,400 violent crime arrests, up 90% from the prior stretch, and says it captured all 10 of its top 10 most wanted fugitives. FBI Director Kash Patel released the figures during Senate testimony. Willie Nelson, Washington.
16: After an interest rate hike, Wall Street losing ground again Wednesday. The Dow dropped 631 points, the NASDAQ down 3, the S&P fell 34. More on these stories from townhall.com.
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2: When we're in danger, our first instinct is to flee, right? This instinct has saved many people, but the problem is we don't always recognize it. We all want that warning when we're in danger. And if you think about eternity, you start to see that God's Word, the Bible, is a warning to each of us. He tells us that every wrong thing we've ever done, no matter how big or small, puts us in eternal danger of being separated from God. But you know, there's a way of escaping that. God provided His only Son, Jesus Christ, who died on the cross and paid the penalty for all our disobedient acts. Then Jesus rose from the dead and lives forever in heaven and wants you to be there too. He offers forgiveness and a new life through a relationship with Him. To learn how to begin a relationship with Jesus and be saved from the danger of an eternity separated from God, call 888-NEED-HIM. That's 888-NEED-HIM.
3: I'm as lost as everybody else. I'm still looking. I'm still searching. Hi, this is Lon Solomon. And this is what Billy Joel said at the close of his documentary, And So It Goes. You know, Billy is right. Everyone is born lost, looking and searching for something to fill the hole inside of us that only God can fill. This is why Jesus said, "Come to me, and I will give you rest. You will find peace for your soul." Hey, if you're still looking, look in the right place, the Lord Jesus. Not a sermon, just a thought.
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0: America is clearly under attack this morning, America. This is Hugh Hewitt from the West to the rest of the country, watching with you live feeds from New York. A second plane has crashed into the second World Trade Center, obviously demonstrating that this is an intentional and well-organized assault, acts of terrorism. It cannot be other.
1: Morning, Lauren. Evening, Grace, America. Hour two, 25 years later. That was me 25 years ago in this same building with Dwayne on my right and Adam on my left. And now we are joined by Harley Duran in the video and Ben Dominich from the East Coast. Ben, 25 years ago, we talked about with you. Did you happen to watch Abby Phillips and Noah Rothman from last night?
2: No, I did not, actually.
1: All right. Abby doesn't appear to know the difference between Islam and Islamist. Noah was talking about Islamist-adjacent people like Abdul al-Sayyad, and Abby was accusing him almost of Islamophobia, not explicitly, but close. How can that be in this age?
2: Well, I mean, isn't that an indictment that says everything about the fact that we forgot 9/11 far too quickly? And certainly the people who, you know, I work with today, you know, who are young people who were, you know, several of them were born after 9/11. Several of them were far too young to remember anything about 9/11. Because they work at the Daily Wire, they know the difference between those two things. But I think that the public at large does not. And I think that a large part of that has been driven by an absolute redefinition of any questions being raised as being Islamophobic, as being, you know, reflective of some form of bigotry and racism, when they are actually based in history. They are based on the behavior of America's enemies, and calling them out is absolutely something that we need to have more of. In fact, I think that, I mean, Ted Cruz's speech at the convention was one of the few that I think, you know, really grasped this as much as it ought to be. There are people who I think ought to be speaking out about it more. And, you know, with this anniversary, Hugh, I really feel like it's an indication of how much we've fallen apart as a country. My friend Patrick Ruffini put out a piece, which will be republished at the Daily Wire later today, about the polling numbers in advance of 9/11. Did you know that 72% of Americans said that the country was on the right track before 9/11? 72%. That's a country that's completely gone to us. And, I mean, I think that, you know, there's this revisionist history that says, oh, we all came together after 9/11. Well, the truth was, we actually were pretty much together before that, too.
1: That was Compassionate Conservatism. He's going to be the education president. We were playing Little League on the South Lawn. That's what that was.
2: Yes.
1: You know what's interesting? The Abby Phillips, Noah Rothman blow up is over Ted Cruz's speech, because Noah was saying it's a great speech, and Abby was saying, oh, no, I don't want to put words in her mouth. People listen to it. I'm shocked. I'm just absolutely shocked that she doesn't know what she doesn't know.
2: Well, you know, Hugh, the thing that really I feel like we miss about, And I say this as someone, you obviously, you know, you lived through it in your own way, but for my generation, you know, I was 19, my sister was 17, my brother was 15, and it changed our lives. You know, I left school and went to the White House, my sister went into the Defense Department, my brother joined the American military, and you know, that was that. It changed the paths that we were on in fundamental ways, and that's true of a lot of people of my generation, including, by the way, J.D. Vance, who, you know, was speaking at the convention last night. You know, his life was changed by that just as much as so many others in his age range. And I think that, you know, we just kind of assume on a certain level that this is the way that things have always been, when it wasn't the case. It really was not the case that we had a country that was this divided in the days before that. And I think that, you know, frankly, Americans have lost hope in the idea that we'll ever get back to that point where we have that kind of unity again.
1: Well, part of this goes right to the collapse of secondary and primary education in America's public schools. And what do they teach and the pedagogy that they learn by which they teach? Matt Continetti just made the point before you came on. Charlie Kirk was filling that void when he was murdered. And he was teaching people what they needed to know and demonstrating that ignorance makes you look stupid on campuses every day. And because I don't have a lot of nominees, I nominated Spencer Klavan. We need some people to step up, and they've got to be smart. Ben, and they got to be young.
2: Well, and one of the things that I think we should understand is there's this impression that's fomented in the media just because the craziest things tend to happen at these elite universities that are frequented by and attended by far-left individuals. But the truth is that what Charlie Kirk was doing and the role that he had and the role that we really need, it isn't just about that population. It's actually about the big state schools. It's actually about, you know, the common American student in terms of their experience who are not being educated or taught the real history of this country or the real history and of our capitalist success. I think it's taken for granted, and it's one of the reasons why socialism has such purchase at this moment among those that very cohort.
1: There is a great textbook, Wilfred McClay, Land of Land of Hope. A great book. And I just don't think it's taught widely, and I happen to think we need homeschooling and Catholic education to come back big time, because I don't think you can save public education in a lot of America. There are some great great spots, but not generally.
2: The good thing is, I'd say this as someone who was homeschooled at a point where this was not the case, the effect that one of the silver linings of the horrible experience that COVID had was the explosion of homeschooling to an unprecedented degree in terms of the uptick. Now, that, you know, how long that's going to last, we'll have to see, but there's also just so many more resources, so many more, parents who are coming together, in a communitarian way to teach their kids, to educate their kids, to guide them through programs that are being made by and created by a lot of people who understand the real history of the United States and of the West and of the world. And those are all, I think, things that are of a great benefit. But I do think that they have to last, and that's the real test.
1: All right, microdose of Ben Domenech today, because Victor Davis Hanson's coming up to talk about his book. So here's my last question, the big question. Was 9/11 a different war than the one we are fighting in Iran? Because they were Sunni extremists, and Iran is run by IRGC Shia extremists.
2: Yeah.
1: Or is it one war? I am of the one war view. What is Ben Domenech?
2: I'm of the one war view as well. I think this is all connective tissue between this, and I think you can pull back from it and look at it and understand it as such. You can split hairs and make arguments that this is of a different kind, but fundamentally, I think this is about the survival of Western civilization and in the face of a socialist Islamist threat, one that now is unfortunately infecting our own politics in a way that is unprecedented, and that requires more than just mocking it or making fun of it or pretending like it's not a real threat. And look, I know it's a single moment, but just seeing that laughter from AOC and Mamdani during the calling out the most somber occasion that we have here in this anniversary of the listing of the names in New York City, it just reminded me in every way why I'm still angry about what happened.
1: We have that tape. We're playing it right now. It's only 16 seconds. What were they thinking? By the way, this happens at every public event. At the funeral for Ronald Reagan, Arnold was working the crowd, and I thought, and it happened with Bill Clinton at Ron Brown's. What is wrong with people? You don't do that.
2: I don't understand the context. But I think, again, for this, it's faded into the background. And the people who, if the people who were participants, and I know, many people who were, either part of either part of firefighter units or part of police units, part of search and rescue units afterwards, on 9/11, people who I still stay in touch with, if they could have seen what was going to happen 25 years later in their own city, I think they would be horrified.
1: Okay, Ben, is it fair to play that tape of Mamdani and AOC again and again and again? I played it twice. We'll play it a third time right
2: yes.
1: now. Is it fair? Why?
2: Yes.
1: Why?
2: I think it is fair because I think it shows how glib they are about all of this. They don't take it seriously. They don't understand the gravity of it, or the way that it is appreciated by anyone who's connected to it. They dismiss it, and deep down inside them, and you know this, Hugh, they think that we deserve it. They don't actually disagree with anything Hassan Piker says about this stuff. They'll distance themselves from it. They'll pretend like they don't agree. But when they say that, they are lying to you. They actually do believe this is blowback. This is just, this is what you get for getting too close to Israel. This is what you get for, America, believing that we ought to export you know, our views about the way that the world ought to be. And that's something that I think is fundamental to their understanding of the world, and it's why it is so easy for them to just laugh about this, you know, and treat it as if it is not.
1: I always tell people that it is. I don't do telepathy, but I do Columbo, and based on my Columbo, you are right. That's just the piecing together of the jigsaw puzzle. One more thing. We don't need it with El Sayed or Mamdani or AOC. We got the record. Ben Domenech from the Daily Wire, where he edits the opinion pages, Fox News contributor, host of the Big Ben podcast, which you should listen to, read him, and follow him on X at B Domenech. Come right back for Victor Davis Hanson.

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2: The midterms are almost here, and Republicans could be in deep trouble. Polls show Democrats leading in key races. Tonight, Rob Finnerty on Newsmax reveals the growing threat from the DSA and the radical left. With less than 60 days to go, Finnerty says it's time for the GOP to hit the panic button. The House may go, and control of the Senate is up for grabs. Gas prices, mortgage rates, health care, and out-of-control national debt. Americans are angry, and the progressive left wants total control of Congress. Tallarico, El Sayed, AOC, Bernie Sanders. Finnerty reveals President Trump's secret plan to fight back and what you can do to help him. Don't miss Finnerty tonight at 8 p.m. Eastern on Newsmax. 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
3: Welcome back, America. I'm Hugh Hewitt, joined by Professor Victor Davis Hanson. Professor Hanson is a classicist, a historian, public intellectual. He is our own Publius Rutilius Rufus. Look it up if you don't know what that means. Professor Hanson, welcome and congratulations on the publication of The Counter-Revolution. It's in the top books at Amazon. It will be on the number one New York Times bestseller nonfiction next week. Are you pleased with the response to the book?
9: So far, yeah. It's just been 4 days, but I'm mildly surprised that it was on number one for 3 days. And I think that was largely because the president tweeted, and then I was on a couple of Fox shows. But I think people will like the book. It's well documented, but it it's a large book. It's not a casual read, so that I was a little worried about that.
3: It's a riveting read, though, and I can tell people, I read it 4 months ago in pre-publication, and Victor and I have talked about it a couple of times. I'll get into it again here. But as it's the 25th anniversary of 9/11, Victor, I wanted to begin with that, yes, with an unusual question. I said you're a classicist. When did Athens realize it had lost the war with Sparta? Why did they lose it, and was that loss inevitable?
9: I think people realized that after the end of the Sicilian expedition, and they had gone to Sicily in 415, and they lost 40,000 over a two-year period, 40,000 soldiers, sailors of their empire and Athenians. They lost their entire fleet. Then they didn't think they could win after that. They didn't think they were going to lose. In fact, the war went on for another almost 8 years, and they had some successes. But at that point, the democracy kind of spun out of control, and they started, they executed the generals at Arginusae after a great victory. They recalled Alcibiades and tried to execute him. So it was a dysfunctional society after that. They could not win, but it wasn't inevitable that they lost, except every time they had an opportunity to get a reasonable peace after a victory, they refused it. And
3: is there any parallel for America to draw from that? First class I had from Stanley Hoffman as a freshman long ago and far away was the Melian Dialogue. And he said, "We are Athens, and the Soviet Union at the time is Sparta, and you should read this." What do you think?
9: That we are Athens and the Soviet Union was Sparta. No, I don't think so. That dialogue, the Melian Dialogue, which is in Book 5, Section 81, it's really misunderstood. It's placed there because the Athenians will go on to Sicily in the next chapter and lose. So it's kind of a warning that imperial hubris of slaughtering the Melian captives will have nemesis. But that being said, it's more Thucydidean exploration of the way human nature works. And he has the Athenians, they're very cold-hearted, and we don't expect that from democratic leaders, but they say, essentially, we didn't really pick these roles. The strong dictate to the weak, and the weak obey as they must. And that's the way it is. And people have argued the Melians could have made a deal. All they had to do was say, we will not allow Spartans to come on into our neutral city, and we will join the empire. And people who joined it were very happy for the most part. So there were a lot of backstories about it. But Athens was not going to let... And then there's another message, and they said, you'll find out very quickly what kind of allies the Spartans are. They do nothing when the risk is considered too great for their own interests. So they're basically not going to come to help you. But it's so raw, that the argumentation is so raw and brutal about human nature that people have suggested maybe the Athenians were evil. But really it's, and we don't know who they are, they're anonymous, but people have argued that Alcibiades may have been one of the diplomats that's talking to the Melian.
3: So, Victor, I bring that up to make an argument or a proposal to you. The war that OBL, Bin Laden, started against America goes back to the 1990s. It manifests itself in a way we can't deny 25 years ago today. It continued through Afghanistan and Iraq. I, Hugh Hewitt, nobody else, believes that it is the same war that we're in with Iran today and all across.
9: A lot of it I do. I think what's even scarier is... I don't think if I was on this program on 9/11 and I said to you, in 25 years from now, we're going to have radical Islamicists in government, and Rudy Giuliani's city is going to be run by Mr. Mandami, and we're going to have Mr. Hassan Piker, who's the heartthrob of a lot of candidates, say that we sort of deserve 9/11. And there's going to be rampant, 50% of all hate crimes in New York are going to be directed at Jews. And I could go, Ilhan Omar is going to be in the Congress, and she's going to say, well, something happened on 9/11. big deal, you know, basically big deal. I don't think anybody could predict it, the rise of the Islamicist wing of the new Socialist Democratic Party with Piker and El Sayed and Mamdani and Ilhan Omar and Millet Kiros and all of them. I just don't think anybody would have anticipated that.
3: Now, you are a constant figure in these 25 years. People may not know this. W had you to the White House. How often did he have you to the White House to talk about the war, Victor?
9: Well, he had a group, and the rule was if you didn't say you were going, that's what I was told by an aide, if you didn't say you were going in, you would go in twice a year. So I never told anybody I went in. So I went in for 7 of the 8 years.
3: Okay.
9: And Charles Petterman was one, people like that.
3: Who else besides you and Charles, can you say?
9: Yeah, the late Fuad Ajami. The three of us were the final ones. There were other people initially, but I think when W's popularity began to die, they didn't want to come, or they were talking about that they had been, you know, grandstanding. I'm with the president, and they didn't like that. So Fuad and Charles and I, we didn't tell anybody, but we did go in there, and we talked about it. And every time we went in there, what was remarkable, he asked what to read, and people would give him suggestions. And when the next time we came in 6 months later, W had actually read it and was quite informed and was asking us questions. And so
3: I would like you to compare W and Trump, about whom you've written 2 books,
9: yeah.
3: versus Obama and Biden. Obama of the infamous, they're the JV team, and Biden of the infamous, yeah, Afghanistan scamper.
9: Well, Biden is very different than Obama, but Obama, I think, far better represents the left-wing view of what you've talked about this quarter century. In Obama's view, the problems in the Middle East were a result of European colonialism and American imperialism.
3: Let's pause it right there, because I talked to Victor Davis Hanson for 48 minutes today, and I will play part two after I take a little break and a little adventure, a little detour, with Jonathan Williams from American Legislative Exchange Council. Then I'll come back with more VDH, and then we'll post all of it so you can listen to all 48 minutes as we cover 9/11 and the 25 years since in his brand new book, The Counter-Revolution, and I'll post it all over at my YouTube page, Hugh Hewitt, and YouTube. Stay tuned. Jonathan Williams is next on The Hugh Hewitt Show.
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0: I'm John Scott. The House has passed a broad package of sanctions targeting Russian officials and key pillars of its economy, as lawmakers look to deprive President Vladimir Putin of the financial resources needed to wage the war against Ukraine. The bill, named after the late Senator Lindsey Graham of South Carolina. A man has been put to death for the 25 fatal shooting of three people during an attempted robbery at his neighbor's home. It happened in rural Texas. It will be the state's fifth execution this year. 40-year-old LeJames Norman put to death by lethal injection in Huntsville. Artist Peter Max has died at age 88. Max was known for colorful pop art in the 1960s. His son says that he died Monday. No cause was given, but he had advanced dementia. This is SRN News.
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9: It makes it better.
10: Welcome back.
9: back, America. I'm Hugh Hewitt. On this 9/11, I'm pleased to welcome Jonathan Williams, who is President, Chief Economist at our friends at the American Legislative Exchange Council, alec.org/Hugh. Great sponsors of our show. John, I want to begin with reflections on September 11th. I did not know until today that ALEC had a model policy, Jonathan Williams. Never forget September 11th Awareness Education Act. Good on you. When did that come up?
10: Well, it's been on the books for a while now, Hugh, but, you know, it's incredible to think about now in the years since. In these 25 years, we've had about 100 million Americans that have been born since that period. And so this need to educate and continue to educate around what happened and the causes of that is part of our ALEC mission around civics education. And so on a day like this that we all are hearkening back to that just tragic morning on 9/11/2001 where we were, it's awfully important to make sure that we remember the old Reagan adage, we're only one generation away, right? And so we need to continue to educate around that horrific act and the causes behind it.

0: debate in the 1950s. But then you have Arizona once again claiming the number one spot. So you have a good cadre of states there from the southeast, and then Arizona once again gets the top billing when it comes to pro-worker policy. So coming right out of Labor Day here, celebrating the American worker, these are the states that get it the best when it comes to the ALEC policy.
1: You know, Jonathan, I discovered this week, a lot of people fall for rhetoric on the campaign stump. ALEC is nonpartisan, but some people on the left are arguing that right-to-work laws are anti-labor. Would you explain why they are not?
0: Well, I mean, there couldn't be anything different than that, right? I mean, it is talking about being pro-worker and giving, at the end of the day, giving individuals their inherent rights to choose whether they'd like to be associated with an organization or not. So getting back to the dignity of the individual, I think, is the key piece of right to work. But the other part of that is when it comes to where jobs are going, where businesses are going, obviously, as you know, Hugh, we use right to work as a yes or no variable in rich states, poor states, because it's so important to the economic success of states and where job creation is happening. And when we talk to some of the employers that are members of ALEC and they're looking to expand in one state or the other, sometimes they won't even consider a state unless it's a right to work state for that new investment. So it's a lifeblood to that state's economy, but most importantly, it protects the integrity of individual decisions. We don't go and say you must be a member of ALEC. We go out and show the value to legislators and to our private sector members of what ALEC can go and do when it comes to educating on the issues.
1: One more thing I want to bring up, the Uniform Worker Classification Act. I did not know that that was a deal. Explain to people what that is.
0: Well, it essentially protects the status of independent contractors, right? I mean, and so there's been these attacks on independent contractors all throughout the country, driven by, in many cases, radical labor unions to try to disallow that classification and to unionize them and give those individuals, take their freedom away from being independent contractors and being self-employed, essentially, or whether they're being Uber or Lyft drivers or other independent contractor type arrangements. That's a huge detriment to those individuals that they wouldn't be able to utilize that and be able to work for themselves. You know, we've all routed in one of those cars and heard those incredible success stories of folks wanting to be entrepreneurial, work those extra hours, make that extra money to send their kids on that vacation the next year. That's an incredible American success story. It shouldn't be stopped by labor unions.
1: It's a great report. It's called States That Work, a labor policy roadmap across America to get states that work. 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Find states that work and send it to your state legislators, or if your state legislator or an official or an aide, read it and get smart on how to grow the labor force in your state. Jonathan Williams, tax economist on X, thank you.
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3: Pennsylvania's ground zero for the midterm elections. 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
6: Welcome back, America. I'm Hugh Hewitt. Part two of my interview with Victor Davis Hanson about his brand new book, The Counter-Revolution.
7: As he viewed the world as a binary of the oppressed and the oppressors, he looked at the Middle East and he said, the Shia minority Persians are the oppressed and their kindred Arab Shia minorities. So I'm going to come in and I'm going to promote a kind of crescent, and that will be Nancy Pelosi went over to see the Assads, Hafez al-Assad's family, that clique. So it was basically Iran and then Syria, which is quasi-Shia, and then it was Lebanon, Hezbollah, and then it was Hamas, and then it was the Houthis. And not that they were avidly for that, but they thought that they would have creative tension with the Sunni Gulf states and democratic Israel. And then from time to time, the United States would come in and adjudicate, but there would be no moral difference from the two groups. And I think you can make the argument, given the money he gave to Iran and dropping the sanctions and things, he favored that latter. They were more radical and authentic, I think, to Obama. Biden, I don't think, had any idea what was going on other than, as an old Democrat, the traditional support for Israel was now taboo, and he had people in his administration that would undermine Israel because they were telling him, it's not your party, you and Schumer and Pelosi are dinosaurs, ossified, calcified, you don't understand what's going on with this party, we are a socialist Islamist base now, and so they began to back off a little bit.
6: So Victor Davis Hanson, I enormously admire W. I think we were blessed to have him as president on 9/11. I don't know that anyone could have done any better than he did or his team. I also have grown to like Trump quite a lot, although I disagree with him on many things, including birthright citizenship. He's just simply wrong, and I've told him that. But the creative tension is good for me as a journalist. They don't like each other, but they ought to, in my view. What do you think?
7: You mean that they're similar in some ways?
6: Yeah.
7: Yeah, I think they're similar in that they both feel that radical Islam, both its manifestation in Western countries as immigrants and terrorists, not all immigrants are terrorists, but as terrorists who come into the West. I think there's been 4,000 or 5,000 incidents. Some people say quite a lot. And what what they're doing in the Middle East are the same. The only difference is Trump, because he has hindsight, given the misadventures in Afghanistan, he has a taboo that he will not put ground troops on the ground anywhere in the Middle East. He feels that's just going to destroy his administration. He will wage war in the air. He will negotiate. Whereas I don't think W would do the on and off negotiation. His idea was to go in there with ground troops and win. And I don't think you can win, really, if you don't fight a Western-style war in the Middle East.
6: Right.
7: So that's the difference.
6: I think that Iran, the W's greatest mistake was not keeping going and going to Iran, because we've been at war with these people, Shia and Sunni extremism, since 1979, and we fight intermittently and with one hand behind our back, and maybe Donald Trump isn't going to finish the war this way. What do you think he's going to do? Hey, do you agree with that, that it's all one war? Shia and Sunni extremists ally when they want to, and they fight each other as Zarqawi when they want to, but they're both want to kill the West and Israel. But that Iran is the problem. If you remove the problem, the Middle East will get kind of calm.
7: Yeah, well, I that's a good question. When I was writing the book, I said to myself, why are Americans in Syria? Why are they in Iraq? We're not afraid of the Iraq government, really. And now with this new Syrian government, whatever it is, it doesn't seem as anti-American. And then the answer is, it's Iran. Take away the equation and bring it back to the Iran of the 1960s. And we didn't have any major bases there, because it was a stabilizing rather than a disruptive force. And so you're absolutely right. Most of our concern after we did a lot of damage to radical Sunni terrorism. We got Trump, to his credit, bombed the blank, as he promised, out of ISIS. Al-Qaeda doesn't rear its head much. It's basically the Houthis and Hamas and Hezbollah and Iran. And if Trump can neutralize this with this new anaconda strategy that's, I think, is viable and it's sustainable, he could see, I mean, they don't have gasoline now, and we're worried about, there's people in the West who say, well, we're worried they're all going to starve, but that doesn't jive with what they've been saying, that it doesn't work, we've lost. So I think even the left is starting to see that Iran is in desperate straits. It's just a question, when are they going to implode? And you know what? Trump said, well, they're going to implode after the election because they'll do anything to last, because they think the Democrats are going to be elected and call me off or whatever. But they could implode. There's a chance they could implode before the election, because the people would say, if Trump loses, we're going to lose support in the United States. Not that Trump will be completely hampered, but we better do something before the election. That's another argument as well.
6: You know, Matt Continetti made the argument on the commentary podcast yesterday, the best thing that Donald Trump could do before the election is win the war with Iran. I believe that is correct. And by winning the war, I mean establish deterrence. They're afraid to hit Israel. They won't strike Israel. They'll shoot at us because we have not established deterrence. Trump can establish deterrence. Do you think he can?
7: Oh, yeah, he can do it in one day. He can say, I'm going to follow the Bill Clinton model, because it went on 45 days and nothing was done. And then he decided to hit the bridges in the Danube, and then that gave him some motion. And then he hit all of the generation and took out, I mean, the left was not angry that their president took out all the power grid for days at a time in a million person Belgrade. All he has to do is take out one day. He just says there's going to be no key bridges, and take them out. And then if they keep shooting the missiles, he can say, this particular power plant will have no power. And that would get their attention. And then he can also get a list of people he wants to target from the Israelis. They know who they are. And he can,
6: I have one more, before I go back to the counter-revolution, because I have a lot of questions about it. Yeah. I want to ask you one more question looking forward. On the bench behind President Trump, let's pause it there. It's all posted at YouTube. Harley just put it up. 48-minute conversation with Victor Davis Hanson. I will stop focusing on 9/11 after one more question with him, which you can watch on YouTube today. I'll play the part about the counter-revolution on Monday, because you just don't want to miss any of VDH. But for those of you who want to know where we're going, it's at Hugh Hewitt YouTube. When you're there, like and subscribe. And if you want to hear the 3 hours that I did with Dwayne and Adam on Friday, on 9/11, 25 years ago, that's at hughhewitt.com. Stay tuned.
0: The midterms are almost here, and Republicans could be in deep trouble. Polls show Democrats leading in key races. Tonight, Rob Finnerty on Newsmax reveals the growing threat from the DSA and the radical left. With less than 60 days to go, Finnerty says it's time for the GOP to hit the panic button. The House may go, and control of the Senate is up for grabs. Gas prices, mortgage rates, health care, and out-of-control national debt. Americans are angry, and the progressive left wants total control of Congress. Tallarico, El Sayed, AOC, Bernie Sanders. Finnerty reveals President Trump's secret plan to fight back and what you can do to help him. Don't miss Finnerty tonight at 8 p.m. Eastern on Newsmax. 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
8: When we're in danger, our first instinct is to flee, right? This instinct has saved many people, but the problem is we don't always recognize it. We all want that warning when we're in danger. And if you think about eternity, you start to see that God's Word, the Bible, is a warning to each of us. He tells us that every wrong thing we've ever done, no matter how big or small, puts us in eternal danger of being separated from God. But you know, there's a way of escaping that. God provided His only Son, Jesus Christ, who died on the cross and paid the penalty for all our disobedient acts. Then Jesus rose from the dead and lives forever in heaven and wants you to be there too. He offers forgiveness and a new life through a relationship with Him. To learn how to begin a relationship with Jesus and be saved from the danger of an eternity separated from God, call 888-NEED-HIM. That's 888-NEED-HIM.
9: I'm as lost as everybody else. I'm still looking. I'm still searching. Hi, this is Lon Solomon, and this is what Billy Joel said at the close of his documentary, And So It Goes. You know, Billy is right. Everyone is born lost, looking and searching for something to fill the hole inside of us that only God can fill. This is why Jesus said, "Come to me, and I will give you rest. You will find peace for your soul." Hey, if you're still looking, look in the right place, the Lord Jesus. Not a sermon, just a thought.
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0: Welcome back, America. I'm Hugh Hewitt, joined by the poet laureate of the Hugh Hewitt Show over these many years, Tarzana Joe. Hello, Joe.
1: Hello, you. I don't know if you recall, but the poem we did the week before 9/11 was a poem honoring volunteers, soldiers, and sailors, and airmen who served in peacetime. Hmm. It was called Peacetime. We want to travel back in time, not to the days of yore, but to that age of innocence we call the day before. When upon reflection, the world seemed somehow fairer, and planning each tomorrow, second thoughts were rarer. When we could look into the air and watch a plane glide by, and not even imagine there was horror in the sky. But now we're in an underworld, a place we've never been, where anger looks like virtue and forgiveness seems a sin. And yet we are forgiving folk. It's what we've learned to do. Respectful of the way you pray, we ask the same from you. Now, I don't mind the waiting line. Each time I'm going through it, it gives me time to say a prayer for why we have to do it. Bow your head a little and take a moment, please, remembering the lost from both destruction and disease. Once I wore a bracelet, perhaps you did the same, engraved on it the letters of a captured soldier's name. Listen to the roll call. Pick one for a friend. Imagine their salvation upon your prayers depend. And when you think you've prayed enough, pray a little more for those who lived so lovingly back in the day before. That's September 10th. Dedicated to my friend Mark Schirmeyer by Tarzana Joe.
0: Still good, Tarzana Joe. And are you going to post that at tarzanajoe.com?
1: It is there, and I think I'm going to post other poems that we've done for 9/11. The poem I did for the police department and search and rescue at Rosemead.
0: Oh, yeah.
1: Who were one of the first people in the air going to what they hoped was a search and rescue operation in New York. One of the first planes back in the sky from right here in Rosemead, California. And they have a I-beam from 9/11 and from the World Trade Center that they dedicated.
0: Then I will be visiting TarzanaJoe.com later in the afternoon. Put everyone in the collection. It's an inspiring and noble collection, Joe, and your work has been much appreciated by everyone who cares about the day. Tarzana Joe has been doing this for a quarter century, so don't miss any of his great works on matters great, small, troubling, inspiring, and everything in between over at TarzanaJoe.com. If you need a poem, there's a button there. I need a poem. Joe will get you your poem. Rates are reasonable. Don't go anywhere. Dr. Larry Arn and I taped a special program 2 weeks ago about a different 9/11. 1940, a different speech by Winston Churchill at the height of the Battle of Britain. That special Hillsdale dialogue is straight ahead, America.

0: Morning Glory and Evening Grace, America, as I've been talking about all day. That music means the Hillsdale Dialogue is upon us, and it's a very solemn day in America, 25th anniversary of the attack on America, and everyone knows what they were doing, and I was on the air for 8 hours that day with Dwayne and Adam, and I don't know where Dr. Arne was, that's president of Hillsdale College, but I asked him today to help us commemorate 9/11 by listening to a Winston Churchill speech from 9/11, 1940. So, Dr. Arne, where were you on 9/11, by the way? Were you at Hillsdale?
1: I learned of the 9/11 attacks when Sir Martin Gilbert stuck his head in my office in Hillsdale and told me that there'd been an attack on the United States. And I spent that day with him and about the campus trying to figure out if we were all about to get killed. Yeah, but that's where I was. And I learned of it from him. That's also, by the way, the day that I hired him to come to work for Hillsdale College.
0: So that's a pretty distinguished layer of information. To those who don't know, Sir Martin Gilbert, among the greatest historians of the 20th century, and maybe the 21st, and his official biography of Churchill, in which Dr. Arne worked for many a year, is the definitive book. So, without further ado, let's begin Winston Churchill to the Commons on September 11th, 1940. Cut number one.
2: When I said in the House of Commons the other day that I thought it improbable that the enemy's air attack in September could be more than three times as great as it was in August, I was not, of course, referring to barbarous attacks upon the civil population, but to the great air battle which is being fought out between our fighters and the German Air Force. You will understand that whenever the weather is favorable, waves of German bombers, protected by fighters, often 300 or 400 at a time, surge over this island, especially the promontory of Kent, in the hopes of attacking military and other objectives by daylight. However, they are met by our fighter squadrons and nearly always broken up, and their losses average 3-1 in machines and 6-1 in pilots. This effort of the Germans to secure daylight mastery of the air over England is, of course, the crux of the whole war. So far, it has failed conspicuously. It has cost them very dear, and we have felt stronger and are actually and relatively a good deal stronger than when the hard fighting began in July.
0: Actually and relatively stronger. Again, he's talking to the whole country, Dr. Arne. What I found amazing about the written speech is he's so blunt and candid with his people.
1: Oh, yeah. Yeah, it's part of one of the Churchill's rhetoric is so sometimes it's poetic. Always it's clear. The reason people believed him was because he explained clearly, and it's not weasel stuff, right? In other words, it's so easy to qualify what you say and so somebody doesn't catch you out in a fib later, you know, or because you're exaggerating or for a million reasons. But Churchill is, you know, especially in these speeches, because this is a desperate situation. They're under attack.
0: Yep.
1: France is gone. And so it's candid. And he gives the bad news and then always ends with hope. And so, like that passage you just heard, right, he says, it will get darker as the speech goes on. because he's explaining that this is a very bad situation, and who knows what we may all of us have to do. You know, he at this time, he writes in this book that we're reading, he writes that he composed a speech. We don't have the speech, alas, which means he probably didn't write it down. Under the title, "You Can Take One With You." And that means he was expecting the people to fight in the streets, the civilians included. And a lot of them were, I mean, in the next chapter, he tells of amazing heroism with the unexploded bombs. And then the Germans started firebombing, first time that had happened, right? And so everybody's in the fire brigade now. And that means in the daytime you work, and at nighttime you fight fires on rooftops to keep all of London from being burned down.
0: Yeah, you work more. So, here is cut number two of Churchill on September 11th, 1940.
2: There is no doubt that Herr Hitler is using up his fighter force at a very high rate, and that if he goes on for many more weeks, he will wear down and ruin this vital part of his air force. That will give us a very great advantage. On the other hand, for him to try to invade this country without having secured mastery in the air would be a very hazardous undertaking. Nevertheless, all his preparations for invasion on a great scale are steadily going forward. Several hundreds of self-propelled barges are moving down the coasts of Europe from the German and Dutch harbors to the ports of northern France, from Dunkirk to Brest, and beyond Brest, to the harbors, the French harbors in the Bay of Biscay. Besides this, convoys of merchant ships in tens and dozens are being moved through the Straits of Dover into the Channel, dodging along from port to port, under the protection of the new batteries which the Germans have built on the French shore. There are now considerable gatherings of shipping in the German, Dutch, Belgian, and French harbors all the way from Hamburg to Brest.
0: So, Dr. Arndt, he's not making a rosy picture of this. And there are the barges, and they're piling up everywhere that there's a port opposite the English coastline.
1: That's a feature, by the way, that's a feature from the Napoleonic Wars, because the French needed shipping to communicate, including inside France, because, you know, trawlers and stuff, because it's just cheaper and easier to move goods around by water when it's available than by land. And so what they did was they crept from port to port, staying as much as possible under the protection of the guns, of the land guns, to keep the British ships away. Now the Germans are doing that same thing again along the same route that Napoleon used during the British Napoleonic Wars. So yeah, and they're gathering. I mean, he tells all the people that, right? And that means the Germans know he knows it. And that's an important thing, you know, that supplying of the vital. And did you notice how concisely and clearly he summarizes the point that they need to conquer us in the air to get over here, and yeah, and we're fighting them in the air. And that's so everybody knows the strategic situation in a few words. It's a gift.
0: It is a gift indeed. Now, I taped this with Dr. Arndt 2 weeks ago. I knew it would be on 9/11. I knew we were talking about the Battle of Britain on this anniversary, 25th anniversary. I thought it was appropriate. I hope you're finding it as appropriate as I thought it would be when I taped it with Dr. Ron 2 weeks ago for playing on 9/11, and that's a conscious choice. Just wanted you to know that. Everything is over at hillsdale.edu. All of our Hillsdale dialogues, Churchill throughout the war. I hope you're especially enjoying this one on this, the 25th anniversary of one of America's darkest days. Stay tuned to the Hillsdale Dialogue right here on The Hugh Hewitt Show.
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4: 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I'm still searching. Hi, this is Lon Solomon, and this is what Billy Joel said at the close of his documentary, And So It Goes. You know, Billy is right. Everyone is born lost, looking and searching for something to fill the hole inside of us that only God can fill. This is why Jesus said, come to me, and I will give you rest. You will find peace for your soul. Hey, if you're still looking, look in the right place, the Lord Jesus. Not a sermon, just a thought.
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0: Welcome back to the Hillsdale Dialogue. I'm Hugh Hewitt, all things Hillsdale at hillsdale.edu. I want to remind you, I pre-recorded this with Dr. Arne 2 weeks ago, knowing it would play today on 9/11. Let's go back to that conversation. In part three, I want the audience especially to listen for Winston Churchill's lisp, which people read about, but they rarely get to hear. Cut number three.
1: Finally, there are some preparations made of ships to carry an invading force from the Norwegian harbor. Behind these clusters of ships or barges, there stand very large numbers of German troops awaiting the order to go on board and set out on their very dangerous and uncertain voyage across the seas. We cannot tell when they will try to come. We cannot be sure that, in fact, they will try at all. But no one should blind himself to the fact that a heavy, full-scale invasion of this island is being prepared with all the usual German thoroughness and method, and that it may be launched at any time now upon England, upon Scotland, or upon Ireland, or upon all three. If this invasion is going to be tried at all, it does not seem that it can be long delayed. The weather may break at any time. Besides this, it is difficult for the enemy to keep these gatherings of ships waiting about indefinitely, while they are bombed every night by our bombers and very often shelled by our warships, which are waiting for them outside. Therefore, we must regard the next week or so as a very important week for us in our history.
0: In our history. Now, he got quite the list, Dr. Arne, but he's really getting the stress level had to go off the charts after this speech.
2: Yeah, they're coming. See, they're in a very good book by John Lucas, the late, a wonderful historian, called 5 Days in London, which people should read sometime. It's one of the very best books. It's a short book about Churchill. He mentions that the British people didn't really know what was going on until Churchill became prime minister. And then he started explaining everything. And they were, like, there's a early opinion polling called the Mori, M-O-R-I, poll. And he got all those polls and he in this book, and he compares them to what the newspapers were saying and what Neville Chamberlain, the prime minister, was saying. And the truth is, they didn't really know what was happening. And now Churchill becomes prime minister, and he's telling them the whole Megillah. He's telling the whole story. And that... turned out their reaction to that was tremendous. Also, notice how seldom, Churchill uses a near superlative in that bit you just read, one of the most important weeks in our history. Well, yeah. That's, you know, relatively reserved compared to the presidential rhetoric we hear these days. Donald Trump speaks almost entirely in superlatives. Churchill is more, relative to him, you know, I'm not criticizing Trump, but relative to him, Churchill is reserved, and he achieves his effects by different methods.
0: Yeah, he does not keep it on the intensity of 10 very often. Cut number four.
1: It ranks with the days when the Spanish Armada was approaching the Channel, and Drake was finishing his game of bowls, or when Nelson stood between us and Napoleon's grand army at Boulogne. We've read about all this in the history books, but what is happening now is on a far greater scale and of far more consequence to the life and future of the world and its civilization than these brave old days of the past. Every man and woman will therefore prepare himself to do his duty, whatever it may be, with special pride and care. Our fleets and flotillas are very powerful and numerous. Our Air Force is at the highest strength it has ever reached, and it is conscious of its proved superiority, not indeed in numbers, but in men and machines. Our shores are well fortified and strongly manned, and behind them, ready to attack the invaders, we have a far larger and better equipped mobile army than we have ever had before. Besides this, we have more than 1.5 million men of the Home Guard, who are just as much soldiers of the regular army in status as the Grenadier Guards, and who are determined to fight for every inch of the ground, in every village, and in every street. It is with devout but sure confidence that I say, let God defend the right. These cruel, wanton, indiscriminate bombings of London are, of course, a part of Hitler's invasion plan.
0: So there's a bit of uplift there, Larry Arn. We're gonna fight, and we've got a lot of troops. But he's going back and borrowing from Drake and his game of bowls, which our audience may not know, and Nelson, who is the great British hero at sea in the Napoleonic War. He's tethering the people of England in 1940 to their illustrious, glorious path. He started with the Spanish Armada, for goodness sakes.
2: Yeah. Don't you love that expression, brave old days? Those brave.
0: Yeah.
2: This is on a far greater scale and far greater consequence to the life and future of the world and its civilization. So it sounds like this is much more important than those brave old days of the past. Isn't that lovely? And it's a literate. Churchill knows a lot of history and wrote a lot of history, including later about this, those events. But and see, the Home Guard, right? And the grit, there are five guards regiments in the British Army, and they're crack troops, right? The Grenadier Guards are one of the five. And so the Home Guard is just like the Grenadier Guards, ready to fight for every village and every street, every inch of every ground in every village. And then he turns to the civilians, and he's calling on them to be ready to fight.
0: Everyone will do their duty. That's what Nelson said at Trafalgar. Every man will do his duty. I'm confident about that. So he's echoing Nelson, and I think every British schoolchild would know that. And I hope that as you listen to this conversation, I recorded it with Dr. Arn 2 weeks ago, you're finding it appropriate to the day that is the 25th anniversary of 9/11. Stay tuned. I'll be back on the Hillsdale Dialogue, all things Hillsdale at hillsdale.edu. Stay with me.
3: With SRN News, I'm John Scott. Speaker Mike Johnson is closing up the House early, sending lawmakers home to campaign for the midterm elections after what he claims is the most productive Congress in decades, but not without a rebuke from GOP Representative Thomas Massie for all the unfinished business. Three people charged by federal authorities with stealing $12 billion in federal and state homeless aid to buy real estate, go on luxury trips, and buy vintage vehicles. The second such arrest of people on federal fraud charges in Southern California this week, as the Trump administration tries to emphasize a crackdown and fraud and waste in government aid programs. FBI charging 21-year-old Jonathan Kramer with receiving a firearm and ammunition for an alleged ISIS-inspired attack near Pittsburgh. This is Esso.
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9: The problem with living for pleasure is that it's both short-sighted and the satisfaction never lasts. It's like waiting in line for 4 hours in an amusement park for a ride that lasts only 2 or 3 minutes. You may be looking forward to the weekend to go out or to take a trip with friends. It is not that those things are necessarily bad, but come Monday, there is this feeling deep down inside of you that something is missing. That something is a personal relationship with Jesus Christ. You were created by God for that relationship. Life is about more than just seeking fun. 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That's 888-NEED-HIM.
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0: Welcome back, America. I'm Hugh Hewitt. The Hillsdale Dialogue is underway. I recorded it 2 weeks ago with Dr. Arn, knowing it would be playing on 9/11. We're playing one of Winston Churchill's greatest speeches during one of their darkest days, and I thought it would be appropriate during the Battle of Britain to replay that and have Dr. Arn's commentary. Let's go back to that conversation with Larry Arn about Winston Churchill on September 11th, 1940. The next cut, please.
1: He hoped by killing large numbers of civilians and women and children that he will terrorize and cow the people of this mighty imperial city and make them a burden and anxiety to the government and thus distract our attention unduly from the ferocious onslaught he is preparing. Little did he know the spirit of the British nation or the tough fiber of the Londoner, whose forebears played a leading part in the establishment of parliamentary institutions and who have been bred to value freedom far above their lives. This wicked man, the repository and embodiment of many forms of soul-destroying hatreds, this monstrous product of former wrongs and shame, has now resolved to try to break our famous island race by a process of indiscriminate slaughter and destruction. What he has done is to kindle a fire in British hearts, here and all over the world, which will glow long after all traces of the conflagrations he has caused in London have been removed. He has lighted a fire which will burn with a steady and consuming flame until the last vestiges of Nazi tyranny have been burnt out of Europe and until the old world and the new can join hands to rebuild the temples of man's freedom and man's honor upon foundations which will not

0: Germans to be friends, which he had made many times after the First World War, is laid here, monstrous product of former wrongs and shame.
1: Yep.
0: In other words, Hitler is produced by wrongs, and it will prove later that Churchill is aware that Germany hasn't done all those wrongs. Its enemies and allies have done them too. And that is an echo in Churchill of Lincoln's maybe greatest speech, his second inaugural address, where he takes responsibility for the Civil War on both the North and the South, you see. And so Churchill is isolating Hitler there too. And then the same thing. We're not in the war. We are in communication with Churchill. Franklin Roosevelt, through Harry Hopkins and others, are in communication with Churchill and beginning to be helpful. But he says, the old world, and then a pause, and the new can join hands to rebuild the temples of man's freedom and man's honor. And that's, so it's a, that's Churchill rhetoric at its best.
1: And it's a year and a half, or a year and 3 months before Pearl Harbor. It's a year and three months before those hands are extended.
2: And I go back now. I recorded this with Dr. Arne 2 weeks ago, knowing that I would be replaying for you Winston Churchill's September 11, 1940 speech on the 25th anniversary of our 9/11 trauma. 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

0: Pennsylvania's ground zero for the midterm elections. Four critical U.S. House races will determine who controls Congress, conservatives, or the radical left. And Pennsylvania's governor race is the key. Trump-hating liberal Josh Shapiro versus Stacey Garrity, a conservative tax-fighting veteran patriot who earned the Bronze Star twice.
1: This is Stacey Garrity. 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

0: Welcome back, America. I'm Hugh Hewitt. It's a special edition of the Hillsdale Dialogue, one that Dr. Arn and I recorded 2 weeks ago, knowing it would be playing on 9/11, the 25th anniversary of our national trauma and our national nightmare. And so we got a speech from a different 9/11, a Winston Churchill famous speech from September 11th, 1940, at the height of the Battle of Britain. And we're going through it methodically because it was a 15-minute speech. I resume that conversation with Dr. Larry Arn, president of Hillsdale College. We have one more cut from this September 11th, 1940 speech. Let's play
1: it. This is a time for everyone to stand together and hold firm, as they are doing. I express my admiration for the exemplary manner in which all the air raid precaution services of London are being discharged, especially the fire brigades, whose work has been so heavy and also dangerous. All the world that is still free marvels at the composure and fortitude with which the citizens of London are facing and surmounting the great ordeal to which they are subjected, the end of which, or the severity of which, cannot yet be foreseen. It is a message of good cheer to our fighting forces on the seas, in the air, and in our waiting armies, in all their posts and stations, that we send them from this capital city. They know that they have behind them a people who will not flinch or weary of the struggle, hard and protracted as though it will be, but that we shall rather draw from the heart of suffering itself the means of inspiration and survival, and of a victory won not only for ourselves, but for all. A victory won not only for our own time, but for the long and better days that are to come.
0: So, Dr. Arn, he is connecting there every British citizen with their frontline troops, sailors, airmen, and army. He's actually knitting everyone into one effort. It's beautifully done.
2: Yeah, it's like if you, read about ancient wars, right? Everybody is a soldier, because if the city is conquered, they will all be destroyed, and they face up to that, right? Sometimes I'm fond of saying, basically, Britain in these months, right here, right now, they became like Sparta. They were, and you know, because I knew, they're dead now, but I met so many people who went through this, including my wife's parents, and they remembered it as the best days of their lives. They remembered it as a high place, all this. And of course, in the middle of it, they couldn't know if they would survive. But look at this. This is, by the way, how a kid learns, right? Everywhere. This is how we live, how we find our best moments. I got to find the pen. Draw out from the heart of suffering itself the means of inspiration and survival. You know, if you think about the number of times that people have done that, think about the common reaction among any strong people to suffering. It should give everyone confidence about the future. I have two great guys in my psychology department, and I just hired a third, and I think they're just all tremendous people. And psychology is a very troubled discipline, because it's not wedded to the human soul and to freedom as a discipline. And my guys want to reinvent that. And I was talking to them the other day, And I said, yeah, in our core psychology course, we should read the very great psychologist Viktor Frankl, who in Man's Search for Meaning tells stories of his life in Auschwitz, which he survived by the skin of his teeth, and how he found inspiration in that. And Churchill is able to touch that chord in people, and the situation touches it, and they become as great a people in these months as any people has ever been.
0: That's why I'm glad we're playing it today, Dr. Art. 9/11, 25 years ago, enormous suffering. Most Americans did not experience firsthand the what Manhattanites did, or people in the Beltway, and when the Capitol was on fire, or the Pentagon was on fire, it looked like the State Department had been hit, and a plane was missing, and George W. Bush is off to Barksdale and then Nebraska, and he says, take me back, I got to go back. And he stands on the ruins of the World Trade Center 4 or 5 days later. He addresses the country from the National Cathedral. We meet in the middle hour of our suffering. There is a lot of that in this. So I wanted to play it today. It just happens to turn out that it's providential. It turned out the same day that we got there in the book, but it is evocative of that moment, which a lot of our audience won't remember. Some of our audience, I'm back now. I'm not pre-recorded like I was with Dr. Arne 2 weeks ago when we taped the 9/11 show that is today. But I hope you're agreeing. When I say providential, I don't mean God willed it, because I believe God is omniscient, omnipresent, and omnipowerful. However, free will is free will. So it's like having read the book, he knows the book. But I thought, and Dr. Arne agreed, that Winston Churchill's speech from 9/11/1940 would be an appropriate thing to play to conclude our Hillsdale Dialogue for 9/11/2026. 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
0: What happens when artificial intelligence follows our instructions just a little too well? 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
6: We live in an age of tremendous global unrest. 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The peace comes only from Jesus Christ. Scripture calls Jesus the Prince of Peace. On the night before his death and subsequent resurrection, Jesus Christ told those who trusted him,
7: "Peace I leave with you. 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

0: Welcome back, America. I'm Hugh Hewitt. Dr. Horn and I taped this program 2 weeks ago, and I'll go back to it here in a second for the concluding remark. But it's all premised on the idea that either you remember 9/11 very well, or you don't remember it at all. And another 9/11 in 1940, Winston Churchill spoke to his country, and nobody remembers that, who's alive. But a lot of people don't even remember 9/11. Back to my conversation with Dr. Arndt.
1: If you're under 20, you're not going to remember that.
2: Yeah. Our freshman class was born in 2014. No.
1: Wow.
2: Six fewer. They were born in 2008. And Clark Judge, who's a great presidential speechwriter for Reagan, lives in town now, and he talks to the kids once in a while. And I was explaining to a friend of his who said, what a privilege that is for them. And I said, yeah, it is a privilege for them. And he said, well, Clark was actually there when Reagan, he helped to write the speech where Reagan said, Mr. Gorbachev, tear down this wall. And I said, you should know that, of course, that's 20 years before they were born. They don't, you know, they didn't live through that. You and I did, but they didn't. Well, that's one reason why it's good to read these speeches, right? Because we have to remember that, like, what happened in Britain, this chapter is a very good, and the next one, too, is a very good explanation of it, right? Everybody had to carry the load. Churchill speaking to, and therefore also for, the people. He kept explaining that it was a privilege to us to share the burden of the troops at the front. We're all in the war now. Well, society works that way, too. There are just people who have to carry the load, and the society won't work unless they do. And, you know, we fear in this time of peace and plenty and division, we fear that we've forgotten how to carry the load, and the nation is not what it was before. But I can tell you, I see that every day in my work, right? These kids, you know, they're smart and they're pampered in some ways compared to their forebears. But the truth is, they want to grow and they want to do a great job and they want to help to carry the load. And that's the reason my wife's family remembers these days as the best days of their lives.
0: Well, if you had a leader like Churchill who gave speeches like this, it would be easy to remember it even if you lost loved ones along the way. We are out of time for this week's Hillsdale Dialogue. I remind everyone that all the prior ones about Winston Churchill's World War II memoirs, his World War I memoirs, his great, vast literary output, except for Marlborough, which we may or may not do down the road at some point, are all found at hughforhillsdale.com. 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It's because Churchill is who he is that he's able to give this speech. 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Thank you, Adam. Thank you, Harley. Thank you, Generalissimo. 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
8: News this hour from Town Hall. I'm John Scott. Federal authorities make more arrests in a crackdown on fraud.
9: Federal authorities carried out arrests in Los Angeles Wednesday, charging three people with allegedly stealing $12 million in aid meant for the homeless. The funds were used to buy real estate, luxury trips, vintage cars, and even open a nightclub. Assistant Attorney General Colin McDonald is head of the National Fraud Enforcement Division.
10: These are fraudsters who allegedly exploited funds that were meant to go to those who needed it most.
9: Prosecutors allege Michael Young with the nonprofit Home at Last created shell companies that allowed him to steal $7.5 million in taxpayer money. Lakia Malone allegedly took bribes from another nonprofit, and Donye Mitchell used award money for personal expenses. I'm Jennifer King.
8: The Federal Reserve raising the cost of borrowing money. The Fed increased its benchmark interest rate by a quarter point. It was the first rate hike since the summer of 2023. Authorities looking into why a TV helicopter covering a story in the San Fernando Valley crashed Tuesday, killing a reporter and the pilot on board. NTSB investigator Fabian Salazar says the live video taken just before that news helicopter crash will be closely analyzed.
11: That video is probably the most important evidence that we have discovered so far. And what we are going to do is get a pristine copy of that recording and send it to our recorder's lab for a sound spectrum analysis, because in that recording we are clearly hearing sounds that are consistent with the engine changing its speed. And we're also hearing tones that are being generated that are likely advisories to the pilot.
8: NBC4 Los Angeles identifying the two that were aboard the helicopter as reporter Eliana Moreno and pilot George Marchenio. More of these stories from townhall.com.
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8: A building has collapsed in Gaza, killing at least 19 people and injuring dozens.
13: Among the dead were 8 children and 5 women, according to the Gaza Health Ministry. The toll's expected to rise as more bodies are recovered from the wreckage. Video shows civil defense crews surveying the wreckage and using bulldozers to dig out people, including children. The building had been partially destroyed in an Israeli strike earlier in the war. It was not immediately clear what's caused this collapse, but in Gaza, where the majority of buildings have been damaged or destroyed, dozens of multi-story structures have collapsed throughout the war, particularly during winter weather. I'm Charles de Ledesma.
8: A local official says that a gold mine collapse in Sudan has killed at least 82 people. Survivors say that the tragedy happened at the Al Zara gold mine in the town of Nuhud in West Kordofan province. News at townhall.com. Basketball star Sophie Cunningham expressing thoughts on the next WNBA commissioner.
14: Indiana Fever guard Sophie Cunningham told reporters that she had discussed the soon-to-be-vacant WNBA commissioner's position with Adam Silver after the NBA commissioner reached out to her. Cunningham spoke at practice Monday as the league remains on its World Cup break. Current WNBA commissioner Kathy Engelbert recently announced she will retire at the end of the year. And while the outspoken Cunningham has plenty of thoughts about what traits are needed as the league's next leader, she didn't offer any names for the position. It's not unusual for Silver to speak with players in either the NBA or the WNBA about issues pertaining to either league. Keith Peters reporting.
8: A famous artist known for his 1960s art has died. Peter Max was 88. No cause was given, but he had been suffering from advanced dementia. More on these stories at townhall.com.
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16: Today will be very warm and humid with a mix of clouds and sunshine, possibly leading to a thunderstorm in the area later this afternoon. The high will reach 89. Tonight, expect a chance of a thunderstorm in the area during the evening. Otherwise, it will be partly cloudy and humid with a low of 72. Tomorrow will continue to be very warm with intervals of clouds and sun reaching a high of 87. With the AccuWeather forecast, I'm meteorologist Joe Lundberg.
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0: being with us. Does this sound like your home? Couples who are choosing to eat separately. The trend has been dubbed a food divorce. Analysis from Alicia Livingston, founder of Living Balanced Therapy and Wellness in Dallas-Fort Worth. Alicia, what is it?
1: So food divorce is this emerging trend where couples are shopping, cooking, and eating separately instead of sharing meals and truly connecting at the dinner table or in the kitchen.
0: So we're not just eating perhaps differently in terms of the food and the prep. We're actually eating at different times.
1: Yes, and potentially different locations as well. Maybe one partner is eating in the living room and the other partner is eating at the dinner table, or one partner is eating at the home office or in the bedroom while the other partner is elsewhere.
0: Why do I get the sense you're giving two thumbs down to this?
1: So historically, meals have been a built-in moment for couples to reconnect. Couples sit and talk about the day, are able to decompress and have an opportunity to enter each other's world. So when couples don't have that, they can start living parallel lives without realizing it. And without that connection, that's where issues or conflict, potentially resentment, start to creep in.
0: Yikes. Is typically something underpinning all that, or can food divorce actually be the start of something?
1: Typically, there is something under that. People have very different dietary needs now. GLP-1s have changed appetite and eating patterns. More people are following specialized eating and nutrition plans. Allergies are also more common. So, and many couples have very different work schedules. So there are a lot of contributing factors to what could make food divorce seemingly a reasonable accommodation to make for your partner.
0: Yeah. I can understand if one person's on a GLP-1 or somebody's got severe allergies and therefore has to eat a completely different diet, but eating in different rooms seems puzzling.
1: Yes, it is. I think another contributing factor to having separate locations is also the type of media people like to consume. It's becoming more common for people to maybe be doom scrolling while they eat or watching TV while they eat, which is also interrupting that time that used to be very common for couples to connect and have moments of conversation and intimacy.
0: Yeah. We're speaking with Alicia Livingston, marriage and family therapist, also founder of Living Balanced Therapy and Wellness in the Dallas-Fort Worth area. We're talking about food divorce. This was not something I think you and I would have discussed 40 years ago, this type of thing.
1: That's right. Definitely the current state of relationships and couples, a lot of families have both partners working and spending time and having responsibilities at home. People have different goals for their fitness and their health. So there are a lot of factors that have contributed to this emerging phenomenon.
0: Yeah. All right. So if there is, say, a couple listening to us right now who thinks, yikes, that could be our path, how do you recommend they begin to address it?
1: So first, I want to make it pretty clear that separate meals can be a healthy accommodation. If one person is working nights or there are changes in their appetite, these are very valid reasons for a couple to make an adaptation. The more important question is why. Does it work better for both partners, or has food become a way to avoid each other?
0: Thanks, Alicia. Alicia Livingston, founder of Living Balanced Therapy and Wellness in Dallas. 30 minutes now after the hour on This Morning, America's First News.
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3: With SRN News, I'm John Scott. President Trump traveling to North Carolina Wednesday, a rally for his handpicked Republican Senate hopeful and former National Party Chairman Michael Whatley to shore up his campaign against Democratic former Governor Roy Cooper. A motorist arrested on murder charges after authorities say she slammed her SUV into a city bus in Los Angeles, killing at least two people and injuring six others in a prelude to a second deadly tragedy, the fiery crash of a TV news helicopter used by NBC and Telemundo that was covering the collision. 36-year-old Bailey Lynn Rios was arrested Tuesday night. 40-year-old LeJames Norman has been put to death in Texas. That was for the 2005 fatal shooting of three people in rural Texas. This is SRN News.
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5: Today will be very warm and humid with a mix of clouds and sunshine, possibly leading to a thunderstorm in the area later this afternoon. The high will reach 89. Tonight, expect a chance of a thunderstorm in the area during the evening. Otherwise, it will be partly cloudy and humid with a low of 72. Tomorrow will continue to be very warm with intervals of clouds and sun reaching a high of 87. With the AccuWeather forecast, I'm meteorologist Joe Lundberg.
6: Hello, I'm Jerry Stewart, and this is One Moment in America. 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
6: Words and phrases make great picture lessons, and one such phrase is paddle your own canoe, meaning be a person of action and self-responsibility. 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But where did that phrase come from? Harper's Magazine, a short poem published May 1854. It says this, "Leave to heaven in humble trust all you will do. But if you would succeed, you must paddle your own canoe." Today in America, there are far too few people paddling and far too many people just along for the ride. Which one are you? I'm Jerry Stewart, and that was One Moment in America.
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0: with SRN News, I'm John Scott. The Federal Reserve raising the cost of borrowing money. Bad news for borrowers, good news for savers. The Fed increased its benchmark interest rate by a quarter point, the first rate hike since the summer of 2023. Consumers may be griping about higher prices at the pump and elsewhere, but they do keep spending, helping to power the economy, according to the latest government snapshot. Retail sales increase a better-than-expected 1.2% last month after recording a revised 0.5% dip in July. That's according to the latest Commerce Department data. Former President George W. Bush has a new book of oil paintings coming out in March. The Penguin Random House imprint Crown announced Wednesday that The Call of Freedom, portraits of political prisoners and dissidents, will be released on March 9th. This is SRN News.
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2: Today will be very warm and humid with a mix of clouds and sunshine, possibly leading to a thunderstorm in the area later this afternoon. The high will reach 89. Tonight, expect a chance of a thunderstorm in the area during the evening. Otherwise, it will be partly cloudy and humid with a low of 72. Tomorrow will continue to be very warm with intervals of clouds and sun reaching a high of 87. With the AccuWeather forecast, I'm meteorologist Joe Lundberg.
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5: The problem with living for pleasure is that it's both short-sighted and the satisfaction never lasts. It's like waiting in line for 4 hours in an amusement park for a ride that lasts only 2 or 3 minutes. You may be looking forward to the weekend to go out or to take a trip with friends. It is not that those things are necessarily bad, but come Monday, there is this feeling deep down inside of you that something is missing. That something is a personal relationship with Jesus Christ. You were created by God for that relationship. Life is about more than just seeking fun. Jesus is waiting to come into your heart and help you to change your way of life. If you'd like to be a new person and begin a relationship with Jesus Christ, you can call or text us at 888-NEED-HIM. That's 888-NEED-HIM.
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5: 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I'm Stephen Barr with Louis R. Avalone. Welcome to our 4th of July special, What Makes America Great?
6: Happy 4th of July to all of you. You know, the genius of America is that it doesn't... Look, our country doesn't manufacture greatness. It unleashes it.
5: Ooh.
6: No, I'm just saying.
5: I like that.
6: And that is why generations of Americans are, I guess, immigrants, have crossed oceans and deserts and borders, not because America is perfect, but because America offers something rare in human history, and that is the chance to become more than your circumstances might otherwise allow.
5: And that is why we do our 4th of July special every year. 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
1: Happy Independence Day.
0: We are so excited to be talking to you. You have been, I think, probably everywhere in this country. I don't know if there's any place in the country you haven't been. You're out on tour again. You got your summer coming tour. And then I love the mostly hits and the misses, not the M-I-S-S-E-S, but the M-R-S, going out with your wife, Lisa Hartman Black. What is your favorite thing about touring this country?
1: Oh, it's playing for audiences. You know, all the rest of it is just travel and sleeping in a bed that bounces down the road. And, you know, we're a little family out there touring, even when Lisa and our daughters aren't out with us. And, you know, most of my guys have been with me a long time, some over 35 years. And so we have our fun, but a lot of it's just the tedium of travel. So we do all that to get on stage, and audiences, we're lucky. We're not like, you know, athletes, you know, who might get booed. I don't want to encourage anyone to start that, but we have a great time on stage.
0: That's outstanding. So we've been asking folks all day, thought we'd ask you too, what is it you think makes America great?
1: Well, I think it's the Constitution and the mechanisms to correct wrongs and for the people to have the opportunities and the means to reshape the country, reshape the policies, try to undo in things like slavery and give women the right to vote and you know, just the amendments, the convention of the states, all these things that are built in there because the framers knew that they didn't know everything and they couldn't predict what would happen. So it's a ship that's sailing along, and the genius of the Constitution and the Bill of Rights is that it knows it's going to have to change course and right itself. And so it's in the hands of the people. And the people just have to understand what those mechanisms are. They just have to know that you don't implicitly trust anyone with power. You have to watch them, and you have to make changes to things based on what people do with that power.
2: Now, you released a single not too long ago titled America. You called it a love letter to this country. What does that song mean to you?
1: Well, I think what it means, and what hopefully it means to everyone is that just like a friend or a spouse or a parent, any relative, people are going to get it wrong, and you can find fault with them and still love them, and thus it is for me with America. You know, this whole country isn't responsible really for the wrongdoings of government officials and you know, elected politicians and bureaucrats. People, just as it is with religion, can do things that are counter to that religion or counter to the laws of the land. So you can see, you know, that maybe you have a parent who wasn't that great of a parent. Maybe they tried their best. Maybe they weren't always at their best. You can still love them and not like some of the things they did.
2: Gotcha.
0: Yeah, well said. We're speaking with country music star Clint Black here on the 4th of July. Do you have special things that you and your family like to do on the 4th of July?
1: Typically, we like to try to see some fireworks. You know, that goes all the way back to
0: sure.
1: the first celebrations of independence, and you know, that it's just always fun to watch, fun to see. We try to light off a few ourselves and try to just be reverent and understand what the day means. You know, the I read John Adams' biography, and when he was making those horseback trips to Philadelphia from Boston, risking his life and limb and you know, everything he'd worked for, he was at the age then that I was when I was reading the book, and I remember thinking, I don't think I'd be making that trip. I just don't know if I have that kind of courage, you know. That's what I always wonder about. You know, they're often said to be, you know, old men, but many of them were really young.
0: Yeah.
1: And I think John Adams was 41. I think that's how old I was when I was reading the book.
3: Wow.
1: So it was a lot on the line, and the punishment was death. And so, you know, you have to remember that. You have to remember all of those who fought and died subsequently to keep this thing together.
2: All right. Now, I know we're running out of time. One more question, though. You know, obviously you love this country. Do you remember, think back, do you remember when you first realized there was something special, something exceptional about this nation?
1: You know, the first image that came to mind was sitting with the family in 1969 watching the moon landing. Mm. You know, I don't think at that age, 7 years old, I was really, I don't think I was able to look at that and say, wow, this country's special. I think it really started to sink in. Yeah, I'm a high school dropout. I was a terrible student. I couldn't figure out how to take notes and study and all of that. And within a year of dropping out, before not making it into my senior year, I realized just how much I'd wasted. And I started reading nonfiction and history books and everything I could get to try to, you know, undo that waste. And probably it was then, you know, 19, 20 years old, I really started to realize, you know, that this is something very special, very unique. You know, a lot of people who are growing up now think about America in terms of course it exists, but, you know, from the beginning of time until America, nothing like it ever did. You know, it was very unique, and you know, for someone to be in power like George Washington and then step aside willingly, you know, that just didn't happen. And you know, so, you know, that I hope that these things will be taught more and more, or maybe there are students out there who, you know, will be like me and seek out this knowledge to fully appreciate it. You know, you can look at all the wrongdoings, you can look at what hasn't worked, but the prosperity, the standard of living, all of these things that have come about as a result of this unique experiment, they're unparalleled.
0: Clint Black, thank you so much for spending some time with us here on our 4th of July, and happy 4th of July to you.
1: Thank you. Great subject. Thanks for having me on. I enjoyed it.
2: You bet. Thank you again.
0: We've got a great show here for you, our 4th of July special, What Makes America Great. We're just getting started. Coming up next, we've got Joe Piscopo, our buddy. We've also got Don McLean, who wrote American Pie. Mattress Mack, a patriot out of Houston. We've got Gary Sinise. Has anybody done more for our servicemen over the last 30 years? It's going to be a great show. Stick around for American Ground Radio's 4th of July special, What Makes America Great.
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7: 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Able to leap tall tales from Joe Biden in a single bound. 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It's a bird. It's a weather balloon from China.
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0: Welcome back to American Ground Radio's 4th of July special, What Makes America Great. I'm Stephen Parr with Louis Sar Avalone.
1: You know, as most of our listeners know, I am the son of an Italian immigrant.
0: You are indeed.
1: And Italian Americans are among the most proud, the most patriotic of immigrants. I can just tell you from personal experience.
0: You know, I would try to argue with that, but I really can't because I get to work with Joe Piscopo every day.
1: Oh, now we're name dropping.
0: Joe Piscopo.
1: I got you.
0: And he is such a proud Italian American. He's a proud American, but he's 100%. Also that Italian heritage. Yeah.
1: Yeah.
0: So I thought maybe for our 4th of July special, we'd bring up my buddy, who I know personally.
1: Great idea.
0: Joe Piscopo. And joining us now on the phone, the vice chairman of the board, Frank Sinatra said that, by the way. Frank Sinatra, the chairman of the board.
1: Old blue eyes.
0: He called Joe Piscopo the vice chairman of the board because nobody does a better Frank Sinatra impression than Joe Piscopo. Joe Piscopo, welcome to American Ground Radio's 4th of July special, What Makes America Great.
2: Stephen Parr, great to be with you at the Lewis 2, man. Happy 4th of July, my brother.
0: Man, we are really, really excited about this. Joe, you have had quite a view of America. I mean, since you got on Saturday Night Live, you've toured all over the world. You go all over the country. This country's really, it's given you quite an opportunity, wouldn't you say?
2: Yeah, well, you know, I'm thinking about my grandparents coming over here from Italy, you know, and then you know, in my office at home, I have a picture of the manifest of the ship, the Moltke, the freighter, the German freighter that my grandfather came over to America on from the Gulf of Naples. And he came over and, you know, I keep that in mind, remembering it was tough back then. We forget about how tough it was coming in steerage like that, going to Ellis Island, being prejudiced. I think of my great grandmother being turned back at Ellis Island because she had a dye in her eye, Stephen. And they said, you got to go back. Now I think it's mandatory to have a communicable disease to get into America. I think, I'm not sure, but I think so. You know what? I mean, can you imagine that? No, you can't go in. And then plus it'd be a lawsuit and there'd be protests. And so now, but what really holds my heart and the love of country is what my grandparents went through and my parents went through. My father fighting in the Second World War in the United States Army Air Corps, especially, you know, when you think about 4th of July and the greatness of this country. And that's what my impetus is about. And if we don't, you and me and Lewis over there, if we don't talk about it, and it's like the people will forget. Because they'll forget, I don't feel there's a strong contingency for a love of country. But there's a big contingency as well of people trying to take it away. And we could tell them in true Italian fashion, forget about it. That ain't going to happen.
1: Exactly. You know, you talk about your grandparents coming over to this country. You talk about the dedication, the sacrifices that your father made fighting for this country. Do you remember, Joe, when you realized there was something special, something exceptional about this country?
2: Yeah, it's a great question. It came from my father and our chats, our little chats down the shore off of Long Beach Island in New Jersey. And we would sit. And then if I could cut back even earlier, we were in a little town called Bloomfield, New Jersey. And Dad would teach my brother and I all the military presentation, like, you know, present arms. And I'd have a toy rifle and I would do the present arms. Yeah. Right shoulder, arms. My father would do that, man. And we would, and I got a understanding of how his parents come from another country, yet he goes into the American Army, the United States Army Air Corps, and fights for America, guys. I mean, it's like, at 6 years old, I got it. I got it at 6 years old. Plus, we were always flying the flag. We weren't flying the Italian flag, the Italian American flag, although we have that around. I keep those all around and I love Italy and that's the homeland. But I got to tell you something. We are American and we always had a flag. And down the shore, my pop would always put an American flag out. And then you guys are young, but I remember the bicentennial, you know, 1976. He was all over that, man, telling us how great the country was. So it's just being enlightened by my parents That's really where my patriotism lies. And if I may, guys, on the morning show, when we talk about politics and I talk about what's right, what's wrong, and I see what's happening, you got to layer it back and layer back all the facts. And my goodness gracious, and I feel I'm on a mission in the name of my dear mother and my dear father and my grandparents to maintain the greatness of this country, to keep their legacy alive. That's why they came here. Yeah. They didn't come here to tell us how to be like Mussolini. You know what I mean? They came here to tell us how to be American.
0: Now, you mentioned the greatness of America. The show's called What Makes America Great. Joe, you've been all over the country. You've been all over the world. You've entertained millions of people. What is it you think makes America great?
2: Well, it's the people, clearly. It's like what I say, you know, I'm New Jersey strong, guys. You know what I mean? As Steven, I know you were at Louisiana and Texas and around the great country. But, when we're in Jersey, there's a rawness, a realness, you know. It's like, it's so funny, in Jersey, people go, how you doing? It's not really a question. We don't expect an answer. That is just a greeting, you know. It's right. Like, you know, how you doing? How you doing? Are you all right? How you doing? Like that, just like that. But I'm telling you, Stephen, from traveling, you go to different, if I go to the West Coast, I go to even Seattle, I go down the southern belt of the United States, I'm working at Philly, just got back from Philly. It's like the people we're a good people. Oh, and then this, I got to tell you guys this, if I may, on the 4th of July, because I go to church at a place called the Blue Army Shrine, and it's a dedication to our Blessed Mother. It's just like Fatima, and it's in New Jersey, and it's out in the middle of the boondocks, you know, out where I live out in West Jersey. Yeah,
3: it's perfect.
2: Yeah. And I go in there, I go out there, and there's people from all walks of life. They speak all different languages, and we're all there. And I mean, they come in droves out to pay respect to the Blessed Mother, to go to church. And that's America right there.
3: Melting
2: all
3: pot.
2: All walks, all colors. Yeah, I tell you, man, except that we're all, you know, I mean, the people could not have been nicer. And I see that all the time. So when I get on the radio every morning, we always try to tell everybody how great the country is. And then you have to watch the dangers and the people trying to tear us down. And it unfortunately starts with our mainstream media press, which is pretty much, you know, it's kind of like, to make an old Russian reference, it's like Pravda. You know what I mean? It's like it's like along the line. So what I see is the people that make the country great. And I don't care what happens. I don't care politically what you think what happens. I honestly don't believe in my heart they could ever take it away. And because it's the people, we the people, that make this country great.
1: Oh, I love that.
0: You've got to listen to the Joe Piscopo Show. That's on mornings in New York City, 970 a.m. The Answer. Joe, it's an honor talking to you, and appreciate you being here on the show. And we appreciate what you've done for this country for so many years.
2: Oh, thank you. Steven, you're great on the air, man. We love it. This guy, Lewis, this guy, you know what? We're all on the clock, right? Live radio. You're on the clock. We're live, man. Absolutely. We're live, man. We're going 4 hours like a runaway train. You got to hop on with us or jump off, brother. So we go in, and Steven, we're looking at the clock, and you nail it every time, you know. So, you hit the post going and doing the weather and stuff. So we appreciate it, fellas. God bless you. God bless the United States of America. Happy 4th of July.
1: Happy 4th of July, Joe.
0: Well, we still have a whole bunch more to go here on our 4th of July special, What Makes America Great. Coming up next, singer-songwriter Don McLean. He wrote American Pie. It's just an American classic there. Plus, we got Mattress Mack coming up later on this hour. And next hour, Gary Sinise, the American Mamas, Pastor Robert Jeffress, Dr. Carol Swain. It's all on What Makes America Great here on American Ground Radio.
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It's outrageous. Grab the hatchet, fellas.

0: Welcome back to American Ground Radio's 4th of July special, What Makes America Great. I'm Stephen Parr with Louis Sarr, Avalone.
1: You know, this celebration of America, you know, what makes our country so strong and unique and special and liberating, you know, it's not about the politics, it's not about political parties. It's really about bringing people together on our nation's birthday.
0: Yeah.
1: To remember what has made this country great, the greatest nation the world has ever known. And these interviews that we do each and every year, this is our 10th year, they're full of very personal stories of struggles and sacrifices and ultimately successes and stories that could only happen in America.
0: And something that could only happen in America, singer-songwriter Don McLean, author of American Pies, our next guest on our 4th of July special.
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0: And joining us now on the phone, I can't tell you how...
1: The legendary.
0: I cannot tell you how excited I am about this. Don McLean, welcome to American Ground Radio's 4th of July special, What Makes America Great. I'm so excited to have you on the show.
4: Well, I'm really happy to be here.
0: You know, I got to gush a little bit because I've been a fan of yours since just about as far back as I can remember. In middle school, I actually did a oral report on all the symbology inside your song, American Pie, from the jester on the sideline in a cast to the sacred store where the man said the music wouldn't play. And from every single bit of that, that song has been so important to me. And I just want to take this opportunity to say thank you so much for having produced the music that you've written and recorded. It means so much to so many people across this country and really around the world. Thank you so much for that.
4: Well, I'm very honored that you would say that, and I'm very happy that something I did meant something to somebody. And it's a beautiful thing to hear that.
0: And
4: I want to say, really, you should listen, you should get a hold of, you should order today, The Day the Music Died, the story of Don McLean's American Pie. Go on Amazon and buy that and watch it. And you will really love it because you love the song and you will learn. I learned things about the song, believe it or not. I've been making this documentary and I was only one of a few people that did this. You should really get this and see it.
0: I'm doing it. That's what I'm doing tonight. That's how we're going to finish off the 4th of July. I love it. And you are still out producing music. You're still out writing. You're still out recording. You're still out on tour. You've got the American Boys album. What's that album about?
4: Well, that's a very, very, very good record, I must say. And I had a lot of help making it. My producer in Nashville, Mike Sievers, who's one of a handful of probably one of the great Nashville guitar players. He's also been my record producer for quite a few years. We've made 4 albums together.
0: So, Don, the theme of our show today for the 4th of July, we're asking folks all over the country, you know, what is it you think makes America great? You've obviously toured around the United States. You've toured around the world. From your perspective, what is it that makes this country special?
4: Well, first of all, you know, and I don't want to take sides politically, because I'm a moderate and I'm down the middle for the most part, but I like conservative ideas and I like liberal ideas. But the idea of make America

0: to do very much. But when the sky's the limit, you shoot for the stars. And that's why America is great.
1: Wow, I just love that. And I agree with you. I believe America has always been great. We've been imperfect, but I do believe America is the last best hope on this planet and always has been.
0: Yeah.
1: Do you remember, Don, the time where you realized there was something special about this country?
0: Oh, yeah. Well, I fell in love with an Israeli girl after I played Israel in 1978. And we stayed together for about 6 years. And she was in the army in Israel for two of those years. And I lived a lot of my life of those 6 years in a place called Kiryat Ono, which was outside of Tel Aviv. And I would hear the Iran-Iraq war going on about 100 miles away. You could hear it. And there were all sorts of terrorist attacks. In fact, I even played a place in Jerusalem, which was blown up the next day.
1: Wow.
0: And I lived with her, and she would tell me how terrified she was. They were going to come in and kill everybody. And so I would then go home to America, and I'd say, wow, we don't realize how safe it is here. It is so safe. It's ridiculous. You know, we have a very wonderful, safe nation. It's not living under these kinds. And I've been in many other places, you know, where there's machine guns everywhere. I mean, I played in Northern Ireland back in the 1970s when there was razor wire and tanks and everything. And I played there.
1: Mm.
0: I did the promoter a favor and played there. And 3,000 people who during the day were trying to kill each other, but there they were listening to me sing Vincent.
1: Wow.
0: There's a lot of good and bad people and a lot of bad and good people, and we shouldn't forget that.
2: Don McLean, the singer, songwriter, and American patriot, we thank you so much for this. You check out the documentary, Don McLean's American Pie, on Amazon, you said, and on Paramount Plus. And also check out
0: The
2: Day the Music Died. Check out also American Boys. You can get that album.
1: It's a brand new album.
2: Brand new album out. So happy 4th of July, and thank you so much for all your years of bringing music into the world.
0: Well, thanks for giving me a chance to say a few things. I really appreciate it. It was a nice day today to talk about America a little bit. I enjoyed it.
2: 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You're going to love this interview. 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
4: And joining us now, another guest here on our 4th of July special, What Makes America Great, Jim McInville, otherwise known as Mattress Mac. It's a great honor to be talking to you here on the 4th of July, sir.
5: Glad to be on the show. America's greatest day, the 4th of July, Independence Day.
4: You started Gallery Furniture many, many years ago. You were down to your last dime, and you went, I'm going to go advertise. And it was a big gamble at the time. And you've turned Gallery Furniture into this massive organization that really is a major part of Houston culture. How did you do that?
5: Late to bed, early to rise, work like hell and advertise. Work like hell to achieve the American dream. That's the only way.
4: And I've heard you say that before, and I absolutely agree with that. One of the things that you've done with your prosperity, with the success that you've had at Gallery Furniture, is you've actually helped people in the community when they're at their lowest. As there have been flooding in Houston, there have been hurricanes coming through, you open up your furniture store, and you let people who are flooded out of their homes spend the night on your beds, on your couches. What gave you that idea? How did that get started?
5: W. Edward Deming, we all have a responsibility for the well-being of our community. John Paul II, the essence of living is giving. My father always told me, get up, go to work, and make something out of your life. So, you know, my people are drowning during these floods, hurricanes. What am I going to do? Let them drown? I let them in here. They sleep on my mattresses, sleep on my couches. They eat on our dining room tables. And, you know, these are my people. I'm here to help.
4: And it's made you known across the country here. So here we are, 4th of July.
5: That wasn't the intent, certainly. But, you know, people know that I like to gamble. I like to practice free enterprise, and I like to help other people.
4: So here we are on the 4th of July, and one of the things we've been asking folks on the show is, what is it that you think makes America great?
5: The Judeo-Christian work ethic. Get up, go to work, and make something out of your life. Quit feeling sorry for yourself and go find the greatness that is within you, whether it's being a teacher at a child care center, as one of my children is, or whether it's being the chairman of Exxon. Get up, go to work, find your talent, make something out of your life, or whether it's being a construction worker. Work is life's greatest therapy. Find a job you love to do. You'll never have to work a day in your life, and you'll contribute to the well-being of this country. Be a taxpayer, not a tax taker.
6: Boy, I just love that. But Mr. Mack, why do you think this sentiment is missing? It seems to be missing from our culture in America today.
5: I think we need to preach it louder preach it from the pulpit. I think that the people not going to church is a major problem. They don't have any morals. And the word culture comes from the word cult, which is religion. So people need to go back to church. They need to get a high school or college education. They need to get a full-time job that they love. Then they need to get married. Then they need to have children in that order. Imagine that.
6: Yeah, right.
4: And you talk about providing, you know, people going to work and working hard. Through your work, through your business, you have provided a lot of people with an opportunity to work. Some people who were down on the luck, they didn't have much of anything else before they come to work for you. How many people have you seen whose lives have been changed through being able to work with the opportunities that Gallery Furniture has been able to provide?
5: You know, hundreds of them. I got a guy here that spent 6 years in Gola Penitentiary, one of the toughest penitentiaries in the country in Louisiana. But, you know, the good news was Angola taught him a work ethic. After Hurricane Katrina devastated New Orleans, he came here, and he lived in our shelter here for a couple of days. We ended up hiring him. He had a big personality. Now he's one of our best employees in the whole company. So rags to riches 12, 15 years later, he's really made something out of himself. He loves where he works. He's a huge part of the family here. And, you know, human beings were made to live, work, play, and die in groups. Church gave us a sense of community. Society gave us a sense of community. Work brings a sense of community. People need to be part of a community. In 1900, the average size of a U.S. household was 10.5 people, 10.5. The average size of a U.S. household today is less than 2, and 1's the loneliest number. We need to get together in a communal sense again.
6: Yeah, absolutely. Nina, you talked about your dad and the lessons that your dad taught you growing up. When did you realize that there was something, obviously you love this country. Do you remember the very first time you realized this nation was something exceptional, something special?
5: Oh, geez, you know, from the day I was born, I was taught that, you know, I was taught that this is the greatest country in the world. And the Catholic school I went to had a lot of immigrants that came to this country to seek the opportunity the United States promises, and I think the United States still promises the most opportunity of any country in the world, and that's why all these immigrants are knocking down the door to get in here. So I think what really taught me that the country was resilient was when I was in the seventh grade in Dallas, Texas on November 22nd, 1963, and John Kennedy was killed in downtown Dallas, and my seventh and eighth grade football coach was an FBI agent assigned to watching Lee Harvey Oswald. So I was kind of an eyewitness to that bit of history. But as a nation, we sorrowed and we grieved, and then we moved forward. And I think that's what the country is doing now.
4: Mac McAdvale, Mattress Mac, thank you so much for spending some time with us here on American Ground Radio on our 4th of July special. And thank you so much for all the work you've done in changing people's lives for the better there in Houston.
5: Yeah, work is life's greatest therapy. My advice to people is get up, go to work, make something out of your life, find a job you love to do, and you'll never have to work a day in your life. This is the greatest country in the world. It was made great by work and by church.
6: Amen, brother. Amen.
4: Happy 4th of July.
7: 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Still more to talk about. Gary Sinise, the American Mamas, Pastor Robert Jeffress, Dr. Carol Swain. And this is just the first day. We got a full another day coming up tomorrow. Lewis and I'll be right back to talk more about it. 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

0: Welcome back to American Ground Radio's 4th of July special, What Makes America Great. I'm Stephen Parr with Louis Sarr Avalone.
1: You know, this is our 10th year of doing this What Makes America Great special.
0: It's our decade. We've been doing this a decade, Louis.
1: And what makes it so inspirational is understanding just how unique our place is on this planet, right? I mean, because I spoke earlier about being the son of an Italian immigrant. And part of the reason that my father wanted to come here, in fact, the reason that he wanted to come here to this country and why so many immigrants from all around the world want to come to this country, is because in much of the world, if your father is a bricklayer, well, you become a bricklayer. If your mother is a school teacher, you become a school teacher. And yet, the success stories in this country of people who have risen up from nothing, I mean, it is so... I mean, very frankly, it's unremarkable. But part of that is because those stories are so common. And look, they don't get mentioned nearly enough, right? I mean, we should be celebrating those successes. But in this country, they are somewhat commonplace. And what folks need to understand, that the American dream is not as much about material and monetary wealth as it is the opportunity in which every person can attain their fullest potential, regardless of their circumstances of birth or position. Americans, look, we are not great because we were born in America. That is geography.
0: We were blessed to be born in America, but that's not where the greatness comes from.
1: No, the greatness of America, the greatness of the American dream, is that it allows us, each of us, to see the greatness in ourselves.
0: That is why we do this show. And we've got another great hour coming up here on American Ground Radio's 4th of July special, What Makes America Great. We've got Gary Sinise, actor Gary Sinise, philanthropist Gary Sinise.
1: Oh,
0: the work he's done for our troops. Yeah, it's amazing.
1: Don't want to miss that one.
0: We've got the American Mamas coming up. We've got Pastor Robert Jeffress. And we also have Dr. Carol Swain. It's going to be another inspiring hour as we celebrate America's 250th birthday on our 10th anniversary special, What Makes America Great? Stick around.
2: Questions?
0: We'll be right back.
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3: Breaking news this hour from Town Hall. I'm Rich Thomason. Never reluctant to speak his mind, President Trump is doing just that about the Fed's decision to hike its key interest rate. The move, it will send borrowing costs higher.
4: Interest rates are too high, but that's appropriate.
5: President Trump Wednesday, after the Federal Reserve raised its benchmark interest rate a quarter point.
6: The plain fact is that inflation is too high and has been for too long.
5: Fed Chair Kevin Warsh.
6: Today's policy action will support a timelier return to the committee's 2% goal. This committee will deliver price stability.
5: But the president has long pushed the Fed to lower interest rates.
4: We should be paying the lowest interest rate anywhere in the world because we have the strongest credit.
5: Trump spared Warsh any direct criticism for now. As for the rest of the Fed policymakers,
4: the board is very hostile. They're very political. They're doing the wrong thing. They're a bunch of politicians.
5: Ben Thomas, Washington.
3: Prices at the pump continue to climb. $4.43 a gallon. That's AAA's current national average for regular gas. Diesel fuel up to $6.39. The Iran war is blamed for the sky-high prices. The president insists the war will come to an end soon. He predicts the hostilities will wrap up shortly after the midterm elections, if not sooner. Canadian Prime Minister Mark Carney has told the European Parliament that he welcomes the invitation for Canada to become an associate member of the European Union. A motorist has been arrested on murder charges for allegedly slamming her SUV into a Los Angeles City bus. The wrong-way crash killed two people. It was a prelude to a second deadly tragedy, the fiery crash of a TV news helicopter that was covering the vehicle collision. Three people died in the helicopter crash. Watching Wall Street ahead of this morning's opening bell, the Dow futures more than 400 points higher. More on these stories, townhall.com.
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10: Today will be very warm and humid with a mix of clouds and sunshine, possibly leading to a thunderstorm in the area later this afternoon. The high will reach 89. Tonight, expect a chance of a thunderstorm in the area during the evening. Otherwise, it will be partly cloudy and humid with a low of 72. Tomorrow will continue to be very warm with intervals of clouds and sun reaching a high of 87. With the AccuWeather forecast, I'm meteorologist Joe Lundberg.
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20: 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It's outrageous. Grab the hatchet, fellas.

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5: This is American Ground Radio's 4th of July special, What Makes America Great. I'm Stephen Parr with Louis R. Abalone.
6: Now, you said the 4th of July.
5: 4th of July, yeah.
6: But if we're being completely accurate,
5: okay,
6: America wasn't actually born on July 4th.
5: What?
6: Well, and we've talked about this on past shows, but nonetheless, you know, the real break from Great Britain came on July the 2nd, 1776,
5: right,
6: when the Second Continental Congress voted in favor of the resolution declaring that these united colonies are and of right ought to be free and independent states.
5: John Adams thought that we should be celebrating the 2nd of July forever.
6: Oh, yeah. No, he, in fact, he wrote to his wife Abigail that July 2nd would be commemorated by future generations with, and I quote, pomp and parade, bonfires and illuminations. And he was just off by 2 days.
5: Missed it by that much. Let's check with our first guest for this hour, Gary Sinise.
7: They say it's your birthday.
8: America.
7: Happy birthday to you.
8: America.
5: And joining us now on the phone, actor, producer, writer, musician, humanitarian, Gary Sinise. Welcome to American Ground Radio, sir.
9: Well, thanks for having me. Good to be with you.
5: Okay. You have been, in addition to being in Forrest Gump, one of the best, if not the best film of all time. You've played Harry Truman. You've played in Mice and Men. You've done all these amazing things on film, Apollo 13. But you've also been honored by West Point, by Annapolis, by the Marines, and you've received the Presidential Citizens Medal. There are very few people who have been honored by the Army, the Navy, and the Marines, sir. Let me just start by saying, well done. That is a tremendous achievement for any American.
9: Oh, thanks so much. It's my honor to have been invited to participate in all that. Great respect for the military, and always a pleasure to receive something like that.
5: I kind of want to start with that because you do have great respect for the military, and more importantly, you have great respect for the men and women who have served in the military. Where did that come from? Did that come from playing Lieutenant Dan, or did you have that before that role?
9: Well, partially Lieutenant Dan. There's an aspect of it that kind of developed after I played Lieutenant Dan in Forrest Gump, but prior to that, you know, many service members in my family, I'm on both my side of the family and my wife's side of the family, Vietnam veterans on her side, and her sister served in the Army, and her sister married a Vietnam veteran who was in the Army combat medic in Vietnam, served in the Army for about 22 years. They had a son. He served in the Army. My side of the family, World War One, World War Two, my dad was in during Korea, so a lot of veterans on my family. And then I remember back in the 80s, I got very involved with supporting. I'm from Chicago, and I have a theater company there. And I got very involved with supporting Vietnam veterans locally there in the early 80s, early to mid 80s. And so when the opportunity to play a Vietnam veteran came along in Forrest Gump, I just very much wanted to do it, and I was lucky to get the part. And that started, you know, he was a wounded veteran, of course. And so that introduced me to the Disabled American Veterans Organization back. This is 30 years ago now.
5: Yeah.
9: And I've been involved with them ever since. And a lot of that kind of all manifested itself into the creation of my own Veteran Support Foundation, the Gary Sinise Foundation.
5: Well, and you also have the Lieutenant Dan Band. You've played for USO tours all over the country, really all over the world. On the 4th of July, we like asking people from all over the country, what is it you think makes this country special? What is it you think makes America great?
9: Well, our freedom. And our freedom is provided by, you know, the men and women who serve. And it has to be fought for. It has to be protected. It has to be defended. A lot of people have sacrificed for it. We have the freedom to, you know, according to the Bill of Rights and the Constitution, to worship as we please and to assemble and, you know, freedom of the press, all those things. Those freedoms make our country great. And there are many, many people that have paid the ultimate price to provide that for us. I have been all over the world, and I've seen places that really don't understand what freedom is. You know, when you go to the DMZ between North and South Korea, for example, you can stand right on the border, and you can, you know, the North Koreans can come down to the border, and they'll be 2 feet away from you, and you're staring at a North Korean guard who's on the North Korean side of the border. And you've got the Republic of Korea soldiers standing right behind you. And they're free. They know what freedom is. They've had their freedom defended by the United States and have known what freedom is since 1953. But on the other side of the border, you've got a slave there, a North Korean really doesn't know what freedom is. And you go to some place like that, and you're staring into the eyes of somebody who is really a slave to the supreme leader. And it rings a bell. It makes you value your freedom all that more, and it makes you value the people who provide it for you all that more.
4: Now, Gary, you obviously love this country. Do you remember that time where you first realized there was something special, something exceptional about this country?
9: I think I've always felt, you know, that we were, you know, of course, we're an experimental nation, ongoing, trying to make things better, pursuing our happiness here in this country. But I've always felt kind of patriotic about our country. I remember being a little kid. My dad was in the Navy. His two brothers served in World War II. Their dad, my grandfather, served in World War I. He was an ambulance driver in France. I think I always felt a sense of patriotism and love of country. And then as time went on, you know, you learn about the country a bit more. You learn about the sacrifices that have been made over the years to keep us free, and you start to value that a bit more. I'm certainly much more I'm probably more, you know, I understand my history a lot more now than I did back when I was in high school. but this is a great country. We have a lot to be thankful for. I wrote a book. It's called Grateful America, and I am one. I really didn't know what the title of the book was going to be when I started writing it, but as I was rereading it before we kind of finished it up and, you know, went to print on it, this reoccurring theme of gratitude and appreciation started just kind of popping out at me. And I realized, you know, this book is about gratitude and appreciation, and gratitude for the blessings that I've been given, and gratitude for the men and women who have served our country. And I've been all over the world. I've spent a lot of time with our military and our veteran community, our first responders, people that protect our cities. And, you know, I just have great appreciation for them. And I value the flag that they fly under.
4: Well, and you certainly are not bashful about expressing that gratitude. Working in Hollywood all those years, was there a time where you wanted to express that gratitude but felt conflicted or otherwise restricted because not everyone believes as you believe?
9: No, you know, I'm, you know, expressing gratitude, that's not hard to do. I've been blessed in so many ways, and working in Hollywood is one of them. I've had a great career in the movie and television business. I'm grateful for that, the blessings that I've had, you know, by working in the business. Had some great success there, and I've been able to take that success and do some good with it. So, you know, I've always expressed myself in that way. I've never felt that I couldn't do that.
5: Gary Sinise, thank you so much for spending some time with us. Coming up on the 6th of July is the 30th anniversary of Forrest Gump. I want to thank you for that work and for all the work. You brought so much joy into my life personally. I know you don't know me, but I just want to say thank you for all the joy you brought into my life through your work. And if folks want to check out the book, Grateful American, A Journey from Self to Service, you can get it on Amazon. It's available right now.
9: Thanks so much.
5: Thank you, Gary.
4: Appreciate you. Happy 4th of July.
9: And happy 4th to you guys. Thank you.
10: 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Also, Pastor Robert Jeffers coming up and Dr. Carol Swain. 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
3: 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Faster than a speeding bullet. More powerful than a locomotive. Able to leap tall tales from Joe Biden in a single bound. Look up in the sky. It's a bird. It's a weather balloon from China.
15: 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I'm for real. 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

0: Welcome back to American Ground Radio's 4th of July special, What Makes America Great. I'm Stephen Parr with Louis R. Avalone.
1: You know, there's some folks that say, well, I'm not celebrating the 4th of July because America's not perfect. Okay, our founders never claimed to create a perfect nation, but they created something far more remarkable, and that is a nation built on timeless principles that give imperfect people the freedom to pursue a more perfect union.
0: I absolutely agree with you that America was never supposed to be perfect. It's made up of people. It's made up of people, and people are flawed. And that's why what we've got to celebrate is that this is a more perfect union. This, as our Constitution says, we wanted to create a more perfect union. You can't ever get to full perfect, but we get closer and closer and closer.
1: We certainly do with our American mamas. America!
0: Joining us now are American mamas, Terry Netterville and Kimberly Burleson. Can you believe this is the 9th year we've been doing this?
2: I cannot believe it.
0: Our 9th year.
2: I really cannot believe it. It's it goes by so fast. You know, if somebody would ask you about it, I'd say, oh, about 5 years.
0: About 5 years.
2: I can't believe it.
3: And I can't believe I get to be a part of it because I've been listening to y'all for so many years with Denise. And and now it's been almost 2 years that I've been a part of you. And it is one of the greatest joys of my life.
0: Aww. So we love having you guys on the show. We love the friendships we've built over the years doing this. We're like family now. Mm-hmm. And we've kind of had this conversation. But I just want to ask, because as time has gone on and as, you know, family life has changed and you guys have added members of the family through marriages, for their baby, you know, now in there. As we're approaching the 4th of July, for folks who may not know, the 4th of July is like y'all's...
2: Christmas,
0: it's like
2: Easter,
0: your biggest
3: Super Bowl. It's everything.
2: It is.
0: You guys have a massive party at your house every year.
2: Yeah. We do. My sisters and I put this on every year. What?
3: This will be our 23rd year.
2: Okay.
3: In Shreveport.
2: Well, you know, it started with when you're newlyweds, you know how the in-laws maybe want Christmas and your parents want Thanksgiving, you have to switch back and forth. My sisters and I were like, you know what? Forget that. We're going to do July the 4th is going to be all of us. Nobody, you know, in-laws don't really care about that as much.
0: Yeah.
2: So that's what started. It just became the most fun tradition.
3: Well, the goal was to create a tradition that our children would have their entire lives so that they would always want to come back to it. You know, because they were all super young.
0: I don't
3: even know. Slay, you're pregnant with
2: yes,
3: the first
2: one.
3: Yes,
2: I was.
3: And so that's what the main thing was, to have a tradition that we would never, ever not do it. We made a pact. We would never. And there were years.
2: That 1 year after Dad died, I didn't want to do it.
3: After Dad died, it was hard.
2: It was
3: last
2: so
3: year
2: heartbreak.
3: Was a hard one, you mm-hmm. know, but
2: we
3: just.
2: Mom. But Kimberly was the one, you know, she's a bully. And so she was like, you know, it's at my house because in Shreveport, we have family members in Texas and then in also northern Louisiana, like Ruston, Monroe. So it's easier.
0: It's more of a central location.
2: So, and so that the year after Dad died or the summer, I was like, I'm not into it. I don't want to. And Kim was like, we are doing this. We are absolutely doing this. And can you imagine to stifle something that Dad loved so much? But he would be so disappointed, you know. Yeah. And I was like, oh, God, you're right. But yeah, it's one of the, we look forward to this. They got here, you know, when we decorate all the, you know, the cousins,
0: right.
2: Everybody's in on it. I mean, you would think that we're an Amish family because it's like we build a barn in a day and then we tear it down the next day.
0: It's true. And it's a red, white, and blue barn.
2: Yeah, it is.
0: So you guys are, obviously 4th of July wraps around for y'all also in family, but there's also, you know, a lot of patriotism in your family and has been, you know, for generations. What is it you think makes America great?
2: You know, every year I talk about how it's our families getting together and celebrating the patriotism. It's standing at the ballpark with my hand over the heart, watching that flag and everyone singing the song in unison. And it's that feeling of pride that you would get as a child when you stood up in the mornings and over the intercom, the principal would lead us in the Pledge of Allegiance. And, you know, it's the Olympics when the Americans, I heard Whitney Houston's song the other day, that they played, I can't remember the name of it now, but they played it while the Olympians were doing their slow motion. These are the winners.
0: Oh, yeah,
2: A moment in time. Moment in time. And I told Kevin, I was like, I picture that, you know, the pride we have in America. But something has shifted. Something has shifted, and it's become so much more than that this year. There is something happening in our country, it's like, I feel like that we're a bunch of brave hearts now. We feel like that this experiment that started almost 250 years ago is teetering. There's people that will do other flags. They'll fly other flags, Somalia, all over, and things are shifting. So the Americans, the patriots, we are the ones who are like, let's fight. I've got a new sense of urgency to fight.
1: But, you know, it sounds like, you know, especially with y'all's family event, that there's a sense of urgency or certainly a greater sense of importance in having this event. It's more than just having a get-together. Yeah. Because of your family, because of the next generation, how much of getting together on the 4th of July is about that next generation?
3: Oh, that's interesting that you say that, because when I was thinking about what does America mean to me, that was one of the things it means to me. It means creating a family and creating a history in that family. And so I want our history to be surrounded by patriotism, love of country, love of fellow man.
2: Yes.
3: Possibility, dreams being realized. I wanted to raise our children to feel that way about their country and about all the possibilities that exist. Lewis, your family, your dad is an example of that, creating a history that you wrote a book about it. You know, it's a history that you can be proud of and a history that you can carry on and generations before us can look back on and be proud of.
2: What is that American legacy? Like you were saying, we raised our kids to be so patriotic and to love country and the people in it, even if they don't agree with you, even if they stand on the other side and that on that political aisle. It's because we were raised that way. Our dad was the one watching those Olympics, you know, where we would be so proud. And he said, God, doesn't this just give you chills? You know, to remind us how hard they worked for our country to represent all of us. Look at Mary Lou Retton. Look at her. Look at that beaming smile. You know, he and mom too, but especially dad was very big on making sure that we understood how lucky we were to be in this country.
3: Well, he showed us that dreams are limitless living in America, and they're attainable to every single person that lives here.
0: You know, I think back to the 1984 Olympics in particular, and Carl Lewis.
2: Ah, yes.
0: Carl Lewis is the one that I remember watching all the time. He won. Did he win all the medals that year? All of them?
2: He did. Yes.
0: Just absolutely amazing. And I love that you talked about for your kids, because that really is the American dream. We talk about it on the show all the time. You can see it actually in the preamble to the Constitution. It says we want to make a more perfect union for ourselves and our posterity.
2: Yes.
0: Posterity, that's the people who come after us. That's our children and our children's children. Mm-hmm. And you guys have created something for your posterity, for your children and your children's children.
2: Beautiful. I love that. And you know what else? Let me just say this. I think that is the American dream. I think about my ancestors and what they did, how they sacrificed so that we could have it better, and then our parents, and then us, the things that we'll do to make sure that our kids have the same urgency to leave a legacy that their children can be proud of.
0: Yeah, I love it. Thank you so much. 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We love being part of this journey with you guys and having y'all with it and being part of your family.
2: We love you guys.
3: We love you too. Thank you.
0: Happy 4th of July.
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0: 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Plus, Dr. Carol Swain, you've seen her on Fox News, a whole bunch of other different channels, author and professor. 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

0: 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I'm Stephen Parr with Louis Sar Avalone.
1: Well, one of those things that makes America great is its Judeo-Christian foundation.
0: Absolutely.
1: And a lot of folks are like, well,
0: we're not a Christian nation.
1: Separation of church and state. I get all that. And first of all, that's not anywhere in our Constitution.
0: Nor in the Declaration of Independence.
1: But the truth is, our country has always needed its churches and prayer.
0: Yes.
1: You may not have needed it, but our country has.
0: You may not have thought you needed it. I guarantee you, you needed prayer at some point.
1: But our country has, and it still does, and it's right there in the Declaration of Independence. It's hiding in plain sight, as they say. We hold these truths to be self-evident, that all men are created equal, that they are endowed by their Creator with certain unalienable rights, that among these are life, liberty, and the pursuit of happiness.
0: It's the Creator part.
1: Right, right.
0: That's the reference to God in the very central sentence, the idea that created America.
1: And that is the reason that prayer is so very needed for our country and our way of life, is that without the Creator, there are no rights to life, liberty, and the pursuit of happiness, none. And because government's duty is to protect these rights for us, it's necessary, for example, that we elect men and women who pray.
0: And that's why our next guest is Pastor Robert Jeffress. And joining us now, Dr. Robert Jeffress, pastor of First Baptist Church in Dallas, Texas. Thank you so much for joining us here on American Ground Radio's 4th of July special, What Makes America Great?
2: Great to be with you. Thanks for having me.
0: We're very excited to have you. You've been following your career for a while. Not only are you with the church there in Dallas, but you have really a nationwide following. And one of the things I kind of wanted to talk to you about is over the last couple of years, I think we've seen some growth in the church, especially amongst young people in America. Is that something that you've seen at First Baptist in Dallas as well?
2: I think it is to a certain extent. I would say it's pockets of growth. I think what is happening, especially with young adults, ever since the assassination of Charlie Kirk more than a year ago, I don't think that caused people to flood into the church necessarily, but I think what it did was it made young adults rethink their feelings of invincibility that are so characteristic of that age group. They started to think about what more there is in life, and they started asking good questions. Hmm. Some found the answers in the church. Some are still looking for the answers, but I think that was a major catalyst for a lot of young adults to rethink their priorities.
0: I love that. One of the things we're asking folks here on the 4th of July, celebrating the birthday of America, is what is it you think makes America great?
2: Well, I think what makes America great is what makes America unique, and that is we were a nation that was founded on the principles of the Judeo-Christian faith. I say without apology, America was founded as a Christian nation. I said recently on the National Mall, you know, if loving Jesus Christ and loving America makes you a Christian nationalist, count me in. I'm proudly one, because I don't think one is diametrically exclusive to the other. You know, Jeremiah 29:7, the Israelites were told, even though they were going into exile in Babylon, they were to be concerned for the welfare of the city in which they dwelt. Mm-hmm. And it's the same with us. We are citizens of heaven if we're a Christian, but we have an earthly citizenship. We should want the best for our country, and the best thing for our country is to follow the teachings of the Bible that have been really the foundation stone of our nation for 250 years. And I believe our nation's greatness in the future is dependent upon our fidelity to God's word. You know, God is no respecter of people or nations. He says to America, he says to Iran, he says to France, any nation that reverences the true God will be blessed by God. Any nation that rejects the true God will be rejected by God.

0: but we do the best we can to lengthen the days we have. And I've recently preached a message in our church called America at the Crossroads, Will We Survive Another 250 Years? And I believe that from our point of view, America's future depends upon our response to God's invitation to repentance. Deuteronomy says, I have set before you a blessing and a curse, a blessing if you obey me, a curse if you disobey me. I think the same choice is before America today, and I'm doing everything I can as a Christian to encourage America to make the right choice, to choose to serve and obey Jesus Christ.
1: And Dr. Jeffress, those are actually some of the same ideas that the country was founded on. If you go back to the Mayflower Compact and the reason the Pilgrims came over in the first place, or even Benjamin Franklin at the Declaration of Independence, signing the Declaration of Independence, saying that no nation can rise without God's blessing. That's all founded on what the country was founded on.
0: You know, that's an interesting quote you bring up from Benjamin Franklin at the Constitutional Convention. Franklin, we know, was a deist. He wasn't a Christian. He didn't embrace Orthodox Christianity. The vast majority of our founding fathers were Orthodox Christian, but there were two deists, Thomas Jefferson and Benjamin Franklin. And yet at that convention, Franklin said, the longer I live, the more I'm convinced that God governs the affairs of men. If a sparrow can't fall to the ground without his notice, how can an empire rise without his aid? Except the Lord build the house, those who labor, labor in vain. What's so remarkable about that is, as a deist, Franklin believed that God has no dealings with humanity, that he kind of winds us up like an alarm clock and lets us run down without any interference from God. But he said, the longer I live, the more I see that's not true. God is governing the affairs of nations.
1: I love that.
2: Absolutely. Yep. What a message for this 4th of July.
1: Pastor Robert Jeffress, thank you so much for spending some time with us here on American Ground Radio, and we appreciate all the work you've been doing for our country and for the kingdom.
0: Thank you. God bless you, and may God bless America.
2: Amen. Amen to that.
1: Well, we still have more here on our American Ground Radio's 4th of July special, What Makes America Great? Coming up next, we're talking with Dr. Carol Swain about what she thinks makes this country so special. 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

0: Welcome back to American Ground Radio's 4th of July special. What makes America great? I'm Stephen Parr with Louis Sarr Evolone.
1: You know, I know folks get a day off for 4th of July, of course.
0: Well, it's Saturday this year, so.
1: Well, but they get the day off before.
0: A lot of folks getting Friday off.
1: Yeah. I mean, there's always a day off.
0: Sure.
1: I mean, even if the 4th. And there's a day off before the 4th of July if it does occur on a weekday.
0: Okay.
1: Let me map all of this out for everyone.
0: I appreciate
1: it. But the reason that I bring this up is, do you know 72 million of us are projected to travel at least 50 miles from home over the 4th of July weekend?
0: That's a lot of traveling. You'll never know where America will take you.
1: It's like an American reunion.
0: Which is what brings us to our next guest, Dr. Carol Swain. And joining us now, Dr. Carol Swain, author, also a college professor, and a political pundit. Welcome to What Makes America Great.
2: No, it's just a pleasure to join you.
0: Dr. Swain, you were the first person to go to college in your family. You got an associate's degree, then a bachelor's, then a master's, and then a PhD, and eventually becoming a college professor. But you grew up in poverty. How were you able to accomplish so much, overcoming the challenges that you had starting out?
2: I was tremendously blessed. Now, I was not raised in a Christian household, but I was also not exposed to the critical race theory and the victimology and all of those things that I believe hold young people back. I was blessed to have grown up at a time when I believed I lived in the greatest nation in the world. And the messages I received was that if you work hard and get an education, you can make something out of yourself. And so, despite the poverty, I experienced the ingredients that were needed for success. I didn't have anyone telling me that working hard, getting to places on time, paying your bills, planning for the future, that was whiteness.
0: So, Dr. Swain, what do you think makes America great?
2: It's people. And I can tell you that growing up in the rural South in poverty, I was one of 12 children. And we were poorer than the other poor people around us. And I went to segregated schools a part of my life. And I dropped out of school after completing the 8th grade. I married. And I can tell you that the people that pushed me the hardest were white. And many of them were white men. They didn't look like me. And they saw someone that was hardworking, that was intelligent, that was eager to learn, and people invested in me. I became a university professor because people believed in me. It was not my dream to become a university professor. I'm not even sure it was the right career for me, but people pushed me and encouraged me. And I think that the American people are good people, but there's so many forces trying to divide us. And that we have to be aware that there are political agendas, and I say both parties are guilty, that don't always serve the needs of the American people.
1: Now, Dr. Swain, it's obvious you love this country. Now, think back. Maybe it wasn't that long ago. Maybe it was. When did you first realize there was something special about America?
2: No, I always believed in America, and I love America today. But I don't recognize America. I would say that the things I believed about America as a young person, about what made us great, I have grown now that I'm older and I can see more things. Either we changed or I was totally indoctrinated. But whatever it was the most positive indoctrination in the world because it enabled me to become successful. And it helped my children and other people I interact with. And so, again, I go back to being blessed because I was not indoctrinated with critical theories and philosophies and all of those things you learn in college today that's permeated every department that really is about tearing down our nation and tearing down the founding fathers. It's all about tearing down destruction. There's nothing positive they have to put in place. So as we approach the 250th anniversary, our birthday, America will only survive if we can somehow regain the connection to our roots, because I believe that the things that I was taught and generations before me were taught, and the things that were rooted in the Judeo-Christian worldview, those are things that truly matter. That is what made us good. And right now, we are not such a pleasant-looking, sounding nation, and we're not such a positive force in the world, because I think sometimes we export evil.
0: Well, Dr. Swain, do you think it's a majority of Americans who have lost touch with, for lack of a better phrase, what it means to be an American?
2: Well, hopefully it's not the majority of Americans, because the quote, talking heads, not talking about you, but the people that are in positions of power that are often so negative towards our nation. And you know, we can be current. We can talk about, I'm going to mention the election integrity and the efforts, you know, to make our elections clean. No one should oppose that. But they do, and for America to survive and be the nation she was meant to be, and I do believe God's hand and providence has been a part of our story, it's going to take changes. It's going to take changes in both political parties. They need to be held accountable. Our churches need to be held accountable. Every leader of the institution needs to be held accountable. And sometimes when I meet young people, all I want to do is apologize, because I know that this happened under my watch.
0: Well, Dr. Carol Swain, thank you so much for spending some time with us here on our 4th of July special, What Makes America Great.
1: Yes, absolutely. Thank you.
3: Slick Willie here, your 42nd president. 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

0: Welcome back to American Ground Radio's 4th of July special, What Makes America Great. I'm Stephen Parr with Louis Saravalloni.
1: You know, a lot of folks, we talked about the power of prayer earlier. I think it's worth mentioning again because, you know, you don't have to believe in a God. I mean, you don't have to
0: believe in
1: a creator in order to be an American. This isn't about your religion, and frankly, you know, we're all free to believe what we wish.
0: Right.
1: But what matters to every single one of us is that we elect a government that acknowledges that our rights come from God, because if they don't come from God, they must necessarily come from man, and what man can give, man can take away.
0: If Thomas Jefferson is the person who gave us our rights by writing the Declaration of Independence, then we are all in a huge amount of trouble because he's been dead for a very long time.
1: And look, if we continue to elect those who don't acknowledge our rights come from our Creator, or that there is even a Creator at all, how can these elected officials possibly pretend to protect our rights if they don't believe the Creator is the source of those rights to begin with?
0: Well, and you also will see these same people who don't necessarily believe the Creator is the source of our rights, they start declaring things as rights that simply can't be rights. Like, you cannot have a right to free health care because that would take away somebody else's God-given right to liberty, the doctor. The doctor has the right to practice medicine or not. But if we have a right to health care, then you have to force the doctor to do something that may be against the doctor's will. So if you don't understand that our rights come from God, you start creating, not only do you start canceling rights we already have, you start inventing rights that we don't have because we can't have them, because that would infringe upon somebody else's rights. It's just a fundamental misunderstanding of what the purpose of government is.
1: Yeah, no, absolutely. But it's a glorious time of year. And certainly in our 250th anniversary of this nation's birth, it is certainly very fitting that we tell these stories, share these stories, I should say, of many times ordinary and extraordinary Americans.
0: And if you've missed any of our interviews, we had Clint Black, Joe Piscopo, Don McLean, Mattress Mack, Gary Sinise, the American Mamas, Pastor Robert Jefferson, and Dr. Carol Swain. 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
3: Breaking news this hour from Town Hall. I'm Rex Thomason. After winning final congressional approval, the Russia sanctions bill, it's named for the late Senator Lindsey Graham, is on its way to President Trump for his signature. The bill's aim is to deprive Vladimir Putin of resources needed to continue the Ukraine war. In the meantime, the war does continue. Russia has unleashed another missile and drone barrage targeting Ukraine's capital, Kiev, and surrounding areas. At least 16 people injured, according to Ukrainian authorities.
4: The Kiev City Military Administration reported attacks at more than 10 locations in the city, with 33 sites damaged in the wider region. Ukraine's emergency service also said a massive Russian attack in Odessa injured 7 people, including 2 children. Firefighters worked overnight to put out blazes caused by the strikes. Meanwhile, Ukraine's president, Volodymyr Zelensky, said Ukrainian forces struck targets in Russia overnight. I'm Karen Shemas.
3: President Trump is blasting the Federal Reserve's decision to hike interest rates for the first time in several years. Mr. Trump says rates should be far lower than they are. He contends they should stand at 1% or less. Fed Chairman Kevin Warsh defends the increase as necessary to tamp down inflation.
5: The plain fact is that inflation is too high and has been for too long. This summer's inflation readings do not tell me that underlying trends have meaningfully improved.
3: The Fed's rate hike means that borrowing costs will be going up. Canadian Prime Minister Mark Carney has embraced the prospect of his country becoming the European Union's first associate member. President Trump is not keen on the idea, though. He threatens to limit trade with Europe if the action proves to be a hostile act. Wall Street, Dow futures up 630 points. NASDAQ futures ahead 469. More on these stories, townhall.com.
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9: Today will be very warm and humid with a mix of clouds and sunshine, possibly leading to a thunderstorm in the area later this afternoon. The high will reach 89. Tonight, expect a chance of a thunderstorm in the area during the evening. Otherwise, it will be partly cloudy and humid with a low of 72. Tomorrow will continue to be very warm with intervals of clouds and sun reaching a high of 87. With the AccuWeather forecast, I'm meteorologist Joe Lundberg.
10: I'm Nicole Murray with Your Money Now. King Charles will convene with senior tech leaders from companies including NVIDIA, OpenAI, and Anthropic in an AI summit today. The event will feature discussions around whether a shared set of principles can be developed to help guide the technology safety. CNBC reports that debates around the risks involved in AI development have ramped up, with bosses at OpenAI and Anthropic calling for a slowdown. Double Nine founder Jeff Gundlach says the Federal Reserve should have hiked rates by more than just a quarter point. Gundlach, one of the most prominent bond investors, said on CNBC that a half point hike would have been more appropriate. The Indian government is planning to impose a fee on merchants receiving payments above $20 via its payment system called the Unified Payment Interface. Data says that the UPI payment system on average processes over 1.1 million transactions every 2 minutes. Futures are higher. Dow futures up by more than 400 points. That's Your Money Now.
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13: Foundations of Freedom. A look at America's founding principles and the leaders who shaped our nation.
14: Ronald Reagan understood that freedom sometimes requires more than quiet diplomacy. It requires moral clarity. On June 12, 1987, standing before the Brandenburg Gate in a divided Berlin, Reagan issued a direct challenge to Soviet leader Mikhail Gorbachev. "Mr. Gorbachev, tear down this wall." The Berlin Wall was more than concrete and barbed wire. It represented a system that restricted movement, divided families, and denied millions the freedoms Americans often take for granted. Reagan refused to treat that division as permanent. He understood that free nations must be willing to identify the difference between liberty and oppression, and have the courage to say so. 2 years later, the Berlin Wall fell. Freedom survives when people refuse to accept tyranny as inevitable. So when freedom is challenged today, will we have the courage to defend it with the same clarity?
15: Portions of the following program may contain pre-recorded material.

0: Pennsylvania's ground zero for the midterm elections. Four critical U.S. House races will determine who controls Congress, conservatives, or the radical left. And Pennsylvania's governor race is the key. Trump-hating liberal Josh Shapiro versus Stacey Garrity, a conservative tax-fighting veteran patriot who earned the Bronze Star twice.
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1: 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Here's a text message from Georgia. Mike, it's wild that you mentioned Newt Gingrich. I just heard him talking to Sean Hannity, predicting a huge win for Republicans in November. Please talk to him to lift our spirits. I knew it, and I didn't see that interview, but I'm going to check it out, and I'm going to see if we got to get Newt back. Look at what is on the ballot. This podcaster Hassan Piker, that so many of the Democrats like Abdul El Sayed have normalized, he sat down with Axios, gave an interview where he says that the United States of America is worse than Al-Qaeda, pound for pound. That's who they normalize. That's who they are. Hugh Hewitt reposted that Axios story of Hassan Piker saying that we're worse than Al-Qaeda. And that isn't out of context, apparently. And Hugh says, quite succinctly, the internal polling must be worse than I thought. The Democrats ought to be in trouble. I'm just discouraged that they're going home early. Michigan writes on the text line, tons of text messages. Incidentally, somebody said, oh, I hear you answer every... I don't answer hardly any texts. I can't type and talk. I'm a pretty good multitasker. No, I don't answer every text. I try to read everyone. Not respond, but I like the feedback that the text line provides at 800-655-MIKE. Michigan writes, I told you how many times the Republicans have sold us out. We're absolutely facing the total elimination of freedom and maybe a civil war. It's going to get bad. California writes, we love you, Mike. We're praying for you to get through your health issue perfectly and quickly. Marco Rubio, thank you, by the way, California, so much for that. Marco Rubio has the fire we need. Sharon from Lake Kiawe. Well, at least the House passed the SAVE Act. And the others that are still sitting at the Senate. Thanks, John Thune. Fredericksburg, Texas. Mike, the whole thing is so frustrating. If we had an honest media, none of this would be happening. Democrat politicians would be despised. Good point. And finally, from Michigan, I like this a lot. This is what is true. Everyone was so sure that Hillary Clinton was going to win, remember? But God had other plans. He is always in control, Mike. Relax and trust him. Well, I do. Of course I trust him. Of course I have faith. But, you know, God's given us the rowboat. We gotta paddle. God's given us the tools to save this country. Are we going to use them? Are we going to show up in November? Are we going to win? Cheryl's outside Tampa, Florida. Cheryl, you're on the Mike Gallagher Show. Welcome. How are you?
2: I'm doing good. How about you?
1: I'm a little discouraged today.
2: Well, I'm trying not to row that boat. I'm going to give you a little encouragement, okay?
1: Good.
2: We both know God's still in control, but I think what we're facing here are the end results of these so many decades of these liberal colleges brainwashing our children, and the words have come home to roost.
1: That's right.
2: These young liberals are all for this because they've never been taught the reality of communism and what it is and what it does to this country.
1: Yes.
2: So my advice to America is, if you're a Christian, get off your lazy duff and go vote. That's your responsibility to God and country. And Christians don't vote like other people. I don't know what's wrong with us. God help us. Get off your butt and go vote if you want to.
1: Amen. Amen. I love it, Cheryl. God bless you. Great bit of advice. Joe is back in Michigan. Hey, Joe, how are you?
0: Mike, good morning. You are the what kind of warrior? You're the happy warrior, right? You're not the discouraged warrior. You're not the down and out warrior. You're the happy warrior. And you just got a bunch of people coming in today to just to remind you of what deep in your core you know to be true. And that is what you said earlier. These people are crazy. The left, you know, the capture of the Democrat Party is now almost complete.
1: Yes.
0: And it no longer exists in its historical form. And conservatives do what? They conserve what is good and right, true, noble, and just. And the good people of this nation, on balance, are smart enough to understand this. The key to your previous caller about turnout, of course, that is crucial. But at the end of the day, we have a nation to save. And yes, that one texter is so right. I just listened to Sean Hannity, your good friend Sean, with Newt Gingrich the other night on his podcast. It's about a 90-minute watch, and it's worth every moment of it.
1: I got to get Newt. And Joe, I got to get Newt back on the show, Joe, because you're right. So and Newt, is the texter right that Newt is predicting that we're going to be okay?
0: Partially. He said that it's better than 50-50. He didn't say it's going to be a blowout or anything like that.
1: Right.
0: But Newt was basically saying this has the potential to be one of the greatest historical shocks in political history.
1: Right. It reminds me of 2016, you know, when Trump shocked the world and beat Hillary. He wasn't supposed to, remember? We could have that again. We're not supposed to win November the 3rd, but how can we lose with these lunatics on the ballot? Appreciate it very much, Joe. Always good to hear from you. You're a great caller. Right now, somewhere a stranger's buying a list. 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
4: Foundations of Freedom, a look at America's founding principles and the leaders who shaped our nation.
5: Ronald Reagan understood that freedom sometimes requires more than quiet diplomacy. It requires moral clarity. On June 12, 1987, standing before the Brandenburg Gate in a divided Berlin, Reagan issued a direct challenge to Soviet leader Mikhail Gorbachev. Mr. Gorbachev, tear down this wall. The Berlin Wall was more than concrete and barbed wire. It represented a system that restricted movement, divided families, and denied millions the freedoms Americans often take for granted. Reagan refused to treat that division as permanent. He understood that free nations must be willing to identify the difference between liberty and oppression, and have the courage to say so. 2 years later, the Berlin Wall fell. Freedom survives when people refuse to accept tyranny as inevitable. So when freedom is challenged today, will we have the courage to defend it with the same clarity?
6: With SRN News, I'm Rich Thomason in Washington. President Trump is not pleased about the Fed's decision to hike its key interest rate a quarter point. It's a move that will send the cost of borrowing higher. Mr. Trump demands the Fed lower rates ASAP, and he's accusing the central bank of playing politics ahead of the crucial midterm elections. Prices at the pump continue to climb, $4.43 a gallon. That's AAA's current national average. For regular gasoline, diesel fuel is up to $6.39. The Iran war getting the blame for the price spike. The president predicts the war will come to an end soon, perhaps before the midterm elections. Canadian Prime Minister Mark Carney has told the European Parliament that he welcomes the invitation for Canada to become an associate member of the European Union. On Wall Street this morning, stock futures are higher. The Dow futures up 550 points. This is SRN News.
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10: Today will be very warm and humid with a mix of clouds and sunshine, possibly leading to a thunderstorm in the area later this afternoon. The high will reach 89. Tonight, expect a chance of a thunderstorm in the area during the evening. Otherwise, it will be partly cloudy and humid with a low of 72. Tomorrow will continue to be very warm with intervals of clouds and sun reaching a high of 87. With the AccuWeather forecast, I'm meteorologist Joe Lundberg.

0: Serving part-time in the Army National Guard has led to a lot of firsts for me. It paid for me to be the first person in my family to go to school. That education got me to the first day at my dream job, which I can still hold while I serve part-time. That job and the home loan benefits I got from the Army National Guard helped me buy my first house. I also know that I will be one of the first to respond if my community ever needs me.
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1: 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The Answer.
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1: 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Here's a text from Virginia. Mike, I'm terrified the crazy people are going to win in November. Hey, I had somebody on my team yesterday. She's the one that's got me going on my frame of mind today. You know we're going to lose in November, right? No, I don't know we're going to lose in November. I don't think we're going to lose in November. I can't think that way. We can't lose in November. We must not lose in November. Or we may never come back from what a horror show the Democrats will unleash. And I'm not exaggerating. Donna's in Connecticut. Hey, Donna, welcome back. How are you?
2: Hi there. Thanks so much for taking my call. Mike, I completely 100% agree with you on this matter. People are also forgetting that even under not just Biden, but Obama, the gas prices were still way higher.
1: Correct.
2: You know, as compared to what they are now. And if the Dems get in, the entire time, the only thing they're going to do is completely undo everything Trump has done. They're going to open those borders back up, and they're going to waste all of our time and our tax dollars just trying to impeach him and get him in jail. So I'm gobsmacked by people forgetting what life was like under Joe Biden and Obama. I mean, gas prices were over $6. They were
1: Well, that's it. And when President Trump refers to gas prices being a little higher right now, but it's been, look, it's optics. It's all about the optics. You're so right. I mean, we forget what millions of illegals pouring into the United States looks like. We haven't had, I mean, this is hard to believe, we have not let one illegal enter the American population in months and months and months. You don't think that's significant? The border, our border, is secure. It's sealed. It's closed. And, I mean, if you told me that 2 years ago, I would, in the middle of this, I would have told you you're crazy. And he did it. We did it. This country did it. The border should be the single biggest example of how effective this leadership has been. And no one disputes that, incidentally. The Democrats acknowledge it. It's not like they could pretend that somebody's futzing with the numbers and that illegals are sneaking in and we're not really covering it. No, no. Illegals aren't being admitted into this country. As he promised. So, look, continue to pray. But Tony in South Carolina just said, make sure you tell the story about the guy on the roof during the flood. I'll tell that story in just a moment, too. I also want to tell you the story about the Business Bible. That's coming up in just a moment. But let me tell you the story about Chapter. 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
0: 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And now it's time for the Cat's Corner.
3: This is John Catsimatidis. Live long and prosper. My motto on most of my shows. And we want all Americans to live long and prosper. The amount of chemicals companies have been putting into our food for the last 30 years. Why? They want it to last longer on the shelves. Well, I have to thank President Trump, Secretary Kennedy, and Dr. Oz. They went to war with putting chemicals in our food in America. Lately, General Mills, no more dyes in the General Mills cereals. Kellogg's, no more chemicals in our cereals. My favorite, M&M's. Starting in August, all the M&M's that go to Amazon have no more chemicals in their M&M's, but the ones that go to supermarkets do. What is the truth? No chemicals in our food. I want Americans to live longer. Live long and prosper. I'm John Catsimatidis, and that's the Cat's Corner.
4: With SRN News, I'm Rich Thomason in Washington. The Fed's decision to hike interest rates for the first time in several years is not sitting well with President Trump. On Truth Social, he writes, interest rates in the United States should be 1% or less. They currently range anywhere from 3.75% to 4%. Fed Chair Kevin Warsh says the rate hike is needed to combat inflation. President Trump says it's laughable. The president referring to a proposal to grant Canada associate membership in the European Union. Russia's sanctions bill, one that was named for the late Senator Lindsey Graham, has won final congressional approval, now on its way to President Trump's desk for his signature. The Bank of England expected to keep interest rates unchanged despite rising inflation in the UK. The opening bell sounding on Wall Street, stocks starting off the day higher. More details at srnnews.com.
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7: Ronald Reagan understood that freedom sometimes requires more than quiet diplomacy. It requires moral clarity. On June 12, 1987, standing before the Brandenburg Gate in a divided Berlin, Reagan issued a direct challenge to Soviet leader Mikhail Gorbachev. Mr. Gorbachev, tear down this wall. The Berlin Wall was more than concrete and barbed wire. It represented a system that restricted movement, divided families, and denied millions the freedoms Americans often take for granted. Reagan refused to treat that division as permanent. He understood that free nations must be willing to identify the difference between liberty and oppression, and have the courage to say so. 2 years later, the Berlin Wall fell. Freedom survives when people refuse to accept tyranny as inevitable. So when freedom is challenged today, will we have the courage to defend it with the same clarity?
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10: This afternoon, expect a mix of clouds and sun with a thunderstorm possible, making it hot and humid with a high of 90. Tonight, there could be a thunderstorm in the area early on, then partly cloudy, remaining warm and humid with a low of 73. Tomorrow will be very warm with a mix of clouds and sun, reaching a high of 87. With the AccuWeather forecast, I'm meteorologist Joe Lundberg.

0: I'm as lost as everybody else. I'm still looking. I'm still searching. Hi, this is Lon Solomon, and this is what Billy Joel said at the close of his documentary, And So It Goes. You know, Billy is right. Everyone is born lost, looking and searching for something to fill the hole inside of us that only God can fill. This is why Jesus said, come to me, and I will give you rest. You will find peace for your soul. Hey, if you're still looking, look in the right place, the Lord Jesus. Not a sermon, just a thought.
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2: 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The peace comes only from Jesus Christ. 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
7: In the old Dracula movies starring Bela Lugosi, all you had to do was show the cross and the vampire would slink away. 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

0: With SRN News, I'm Mo Agnew in Washington. Debate continues today over the Fed decision yesterday to hike its short-term interest rate. The president and other growth advocates say those higher interest rates will be a drag on lending, investing, and consumer activity. Meanwhile, the Fed and its supporters view them as a proven way to reduce inflation pressures and preserve the spending power of American families. The Fed also argues that price stability supports long-term prosperity, and Fed credibility will help to anchor inflation expectations moving forward. Also at SRNnews.com, dramatic videos released yesterday showed the moment two Minneapolis officers were shot after racing to an upper floor of an apartment building in pursuit of a man who killed two people and wounded three others, including the mother of his own child. On Wall Street right now, the Dow Jones Industrial Average is up by 372 points, the NASDAQ up by 480. This is SRN News.
1: Tonight, expect a thunderstorm in the area this evening, followed by partly cloudy skies and humid conditions. The low will be 72. Tomorrow will be very warm with a mix of clouds and sun, reaching a high of 87. Tomorrow night will be partly cloudy with a low of 66. As for Saturday, it will be less humid with a blend of sun and clouds, and the high will be 80. With the AccuWeather forecast, I'm meteorologist Jason Caterina.
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0: Welcome back, America. I'm Hugh Hewitt. This is Vic Mattis's favorite song. I learned that on the Getting Hammered podcast this week. So I wanted to play a little Mariah Carey for him. Vic, what was the setup that you had to listen to this 1,000 times?
1: Okay, so Hugh, I was on the I was in Middlebrook, Virginia, for a Christmas parade. And of course, you know, in order to get a good spot, you have to get there way ahead of time. So we're waiting there for, I don't know, maybe 30 minutes or so before, you know, the parade floats. It's a very cute town. But you're waiting there. And all they had was one song, which was Mariah Carey's All I Want for Christmas. And they just played it on a loop. So it's not like they mixed it in with, I don't know, a little bit of Bing Crosby or Frank Sinatra or something. No, it was strictly Mariah Carey over and over. And I can understand after the first couple times why it's a very popular hit and was, you know, on the top of the charts for 22 weeks. And then, I don't know, maybe after the 10th or 12th time, I thought to myself, how do I get out of here?
0: Yeah, Vic, I was laughing on my trundle when you told that story because do you know Faneuil Hall in Boston?
1: I do. I've been there.
0: Okay, so Faneuil Hall at Christmas time, they put up a big tree and everybody goes down there and they play the 12 Days of Christmas on endless repeat. And I have been thinking since I first encountered that in Christmas 1974, those people must go crazy. If you listen to 12, that's like a terrible song, right?
1: Yeah. No, it's like the scene in The Simpsons where they go to the place where it's New Year's every, you know, 5 minutes, and Marge says, "This must be wonderful to work here," and the guy says, "Please shoot me." You know, it's just the countdown never ends. You know, it's the same thing with that song. Five gold rings over and over again.
0: Fun to serious. You're a Georgetown grad. You've just gone through the college application process. I assume that when you applied, you still had to take mandatory tests like I did, right? Did you have to take the SAT?
1: Absolutely. I mean, some parts of the country, you take the ACT, and I think that's still true to this day. For us, living in New Jersey at the time, it was the SAT that was the test you had to take. You could take it, I don't know, as many times as you can between your junior and senior year, and you try to find your best verbal and your best math, combine them, and submit them. There's no hiding that.
0: So I think it's that mandatory in New Jersey because the College Board is in New Jersey, as I recall. So they probably have a monopoly on the Garden State. Here's my question. Shouldn't AI, of all the jobs that they can eliminate, shouldn't AI be able to eliminate college admissions officers? Can't you just say, please weight the test scores and the grades and the degree of difficulty of the school and where they – can't we just turn that over to AI?
1: Yeah, I mean, obviously, you want to talk about one of the greatest threats to one of these professions, and that would be it. If you look at the number of administrators employed by universities across the country, really, Hugh, there's way more administrators these days than it seems than there are students. And they certainly seem to have more administrators than they have teachers. But they're going to hold on to these positions as long as possible and inject some sort of a human element. But the challenge for them in making that argument is that a lot of these schools don't even do interviews anymore. If they still did an interview, you could say that that human dimension was vital for deciding whether or not this kid got to go to your school. And I'm a big proponent of interviews and having that human element. But sadly, many of these places don't. They look at the GPA. They look at the test scores. And once that reaches a certain threshold, then they can have a discussion about other activities and what other personal elements they bring to the story. But if you're just strictly looking at your grades and your SATs, it does sound like something that a machine can do.
0: And now, because of AI, we can't really trust the essay. You never really could trust the essays to begin with. But if they write college admissions essay, I think of the most endangered jobs in the world. It's college admission counselor, because you can say to the metrics in the machine, I want to favor kids who come from tough neighborhoods, kids who had one parent, kids who had to work two jobs, kids who have overcome adversity. You can just select all that, and I need a second chair violinist. Can't you do that?
1: Yeah, but don't tell them that again. I think it's a very powerful lobby. You're going up against a very powerful force. You know, be careful. you know, asking these kind of tough questions on your show. But yeah, and the AI is it's a real issue. You talk about the college essays. I was just speaking a couple days ago, in fact, to a professor from Boston College, and that's something that they're all dealing with over there. And you can run these essays through some software programs like Pangram, and it'll tell you what percentage they think that essay was written using AI. I mean, it's not perfect, but that's what everyone is dealing with right now at every level.
0: So I just want to go to neutral, which brings me back to what you and Mary Catherine were talking about on Getting Hammered, which is the Beau French controversy about University of Texas students of apparent Asian descent. And I can't believe the guy said it. He's going to lose. He should lose. It was racist and it's bad. And I celebrate. Yeah. I have lived for a long time off and on near University of California at Los Angeles, here University of California, Irvine. These are places where test scores win. I think they win.
1: That's right.
0: And I like that. I'm a meritocrat. Do you think that has Beau French apologized? I'm not even following the story that closely. Has he abjectly apologized yet?
1: No, he has not abjectly apologized to you. He said, he first of all, when he realized that he had stepped in it, he tried to backtrack and say, well, I don't have anything against these particular students. In that photo, he's really concerned about foreigners and the priority that the school takes or the state takes when it comes to the foreigners over Americans. But he doesn't know in the photo which of these students, A, are, you know, U.S. citizens, naturalized, or how many of these students are born in the United States. And I've seen a couple interviews with some of these students from the University of Texas Austin who were at that game. And they're as American as any number of students there or anywhere in the country. So, I mean, it was an absolutely stupid thing for him to say. And it's a bigger deal than some people are taking this because, yes, he's running for some position called the Railroad Commissioner. But that's sort of an old-fangled title. I mean, what it really does is oversee oil and gas.
0: Oh, it's a big job.
1: In the state of Texas. It's a very big job. Yeah. So, no, he made a terrible mistake. He didn't apologize for it. And it's just rather poor thinking on his behalf because, again, he doesn't know, looking at that, you know, who these students are, where they're from, or what their background is. All he has to know is that they're in the top 5% of the country. You get automatic admission in the state of Texas if you're in the top five.
0: Yeah, I thought it was, your discussion of it with Mary Catherine was perfect. Quick exit question, Vic. El Sayed took down at least 100 videos from YouTube. CNN says 100. The New York Times said 160. And he did it before the primary, but it was reported after the primary. You guys on the Free Beacon are all over his campaign. Are those videos going to come to light, do you think, before the end of the campaign?
1: Well, yes, as you mentioned, thanks for giving the shout out to the Washington Free Beacon and Chuck Ross most recently. We're doing everything that we can to get it out there so that people, but in particular Michiganders, know who they're going to vote for come election day. I mean, this is not somebody who not only associates with very bad people like Hassan Piker. We get it. You know, Hassan will say crazy things, but El Sayed says crazy things himself. And take a look at what he says. Think about the, you know, where he goes, the imam, what he says, and the things that they've taken down. It's all bad news all around. It would be bad if he became a United States Senator, that's for sure.
0: I agree, and the freebeacon.com is doing yeoman's work to get that stuff. It's just 160 videos. I hope there's a Wayback Machine to find out what he thought he had to take down off of YouTube. Vic Mattis, follow him on X at Victorino Mattis. Like and subscribe to Getting Hammered, the podcast that makes us laugh every week. Highly caffeinated.
2: With SRN News, I'm Bob Agnew in Washington. President Trump continues to put down the Fed's decision to raise interest rates, something that the federal regulators believe would be good for the U.S. economy by keeping inflation in check. The president fears it will dampen economic growth, especially for U.S. companies trying to do business overseas. Tickle Me Elmo, Bingo, and the Playground Slide among the finalists for the National Toy Hall of Fame this year. The lineup also includes Care Bears, Yahtzee, Mahjong, and Pokemon trading cards. The hall announced 12 finalists for the class of 2026 on Wednesday. It's been a booming session on Wall Street as investors cheer two good pieces of economic news, especially the latest jobs report, which the jobless claims are far lower than forecast. As always, something is greeted with open arms on Wall Street. Right now, the Dow is up 327 points, and NASDAQ up about 431. This is SRN News.
3: Tonight, expect a thunderstorm in the area this evening, followed by partly cloudy skies and humid conditions. The low will be 72. Tomorrow will be very warm with a mix of clouds and sun, reaching a high of 87. Tomorrow night will be partly cloudy with a low of 66. As for Saturday, it will be less humid with a blend of sun and clouds, and the high will be 80. With the AccuWeather forecast, I'm meteorologist Jason Caterina.
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0: little bit of about $101 today, but the good news is we have Secretary Burgum over at Interior making sure we get the crude going in the United States. And he was on this yesterday on Newsmax talking about Venezuelan crude, cut number 11.
1: And, of course, Venezuela, what a miracle. You know, 9 months ago, they were a sanctioned adversary, and now they're a strategic ally. The Venezuelan delegation was a special guest outside the G20 here. Just came from an announcement where Continental Resources, a great American energy company from Oklahoma, announcing that they're going to Venezuela to develop, help develop those resources there, bring Venezuela back online. All that Venezuelan oil 10 months ago was flowing to China. Now it's flowing towards Gulf refineries on the Gulf of America.
0: I just love the fact he called out a particular company from Oklahoma. One of our great sponsors is the American Legislative Exchange Council. Why are there great companies in Oklahoma that produce great energy? Of course, they're blessed with great energy in Oklahoma, but they also have a great legislature and great laws there. And the American Legislative Exchange Council helps provide model policies for energy development. 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Coming up next hour, Jim Garrity. I know you've seen the Hassan Piker clips. You've heard them already today. I've played them for you. Who knows what else is in that Axios interview. But we're going to get Jim Garrity's take on that. We're going to get Seth Mandel's take on that. And I got more audio to play for you about AI and the revolution that's coming there. So don't go anywhere. Stay right where you are. I do want to let everyone know I'm going to be gone tomorrow for the first 2 hours. Mark Davis sitting in for me. And then I'm going to be gone Monday through Thursday of next week. Kurt Schlichter sitting in for me. But the great Adam, the great Harley, the wonderful Generalissima will be here in my absence to make sure those guys stay on the road, as they inevitably will. Don't go anywhere, though. Garrity is next on the Hugh Hewitt Show.
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5: News this hour from Town Hall. I'm Keith Peters in Washington. President Trump is suggesting the European Union's overture to Canada could be a hostile act.
6: If it's a bad intention, we'll put very happy tariffs on them.
7: President Trump Wednesday reacting to this overture from European Commission President Ursula von der Leyen to Canadian Prime Minister Mark Carney.
8: We must urgently reimagine our partnerships. So I would like to work with you on opening the door for Canada to being the first associate member of the European Union.
6: If they do that, if I think it's at all a hostile act, I will put very serious tariffs or stop trading with Europe.
7: Trump was traveling to North Carolina to make a campaign appearance where he blasted U.S. allies.
9: Why should we carry so many countries in Europe? We're carrying the European nations.
7: I'm Ben Thomas.
5: At a news conference Wednesday, Federal Reserve Board Chairman Kevin Warsh said the labor market remains resilient despite stubbornly high inflation.
10: One basic sign of strength is the state of America's labor markets. The jobless rate remains low at around 4.1%, and both job openings and weekly hours have been increasing. Unemployment claims on a four-week moving average are running at levels consistent with full employment.
5: An F-16 fighter jet from Texas crashed in rural northern Michigan during training. A recent social media post from the 149th Fighter Wing says the plane was heading to Michigan to take part in Operation Northern Cactus. The pilot ejected and is now being treated at a nearby hospital. Witnesses reported hearing a loud crash, and images posted to social media showed a dark plume of smoke in the air. On Wall Street, the Dow up by 316 points, the Nasdaq rose 439. More at townhall.com.
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13: Tonight, expect a thunderstorm in the area this evening, followed by partly cloudy skies and humid conditions. The low will be 72. Tomorrow will be very warm with a mix of clouds and sun, reaching a high of 87. Tomorrow night will be partly cloudy with a low of 66. As for Saturday, it will be less humid with a blend of sun and clouds, and the high will be 80. With the AccuWeather forecast, I'm meteorologist Jason Caterina.
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21: If God exists, how would he inject his information into our world? 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
18: Director Matthew Thayer weighs today's prominent prophetic voices against scripture, history, political, and scientific scrutiny.
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21: Why would God have me be one of the last people to interview Charlie before he died?
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21: Is there something he's trying to say?
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0: SRN News. I'm Bob Agnew in Washington. The Fed's decision to hike interest rates, either positive or negative, depending on where you stand, the increase will likely make it even costlier to borrow for homes, autos, and other purchases. If you've been putting money away, though, you may be earning a bit more interest, and savers like that. The quarter point increase in the Fed's benchmark rate, the first rate hike since the summer of 2023, is being condemned by President Trump and others who support primarily a growth focus by the Fed. They say that the elevated interest rates are going to make life a little harder for would-be home buyers and for businesses to increase their sales and profits and compete overseas. Canada's Prime Minister Mark Carney, embracing the prospect of his country becoming the European Union's first associate member, saying closer ties with the continent would ensure no country could control Canada's markets or undermine its sovereignty. This is SRN News.
1: Tonight, expect a thunderstorm in the area this evening, followed by partly cloudy skies and humid conditions. The low will be 72. Tomorrow will be very warm with a mix of clouds and sun, reaching a high of 87. Tomorrow night will be partly cloudy with a low of 66. As for Saturday, it will be less humid with a blend of sun and clouds, and the high will be 80. With the AccuWeather forecast, I'm meteorologist Jason Caterina.
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8: Welcome back, America. Sometimes the best commentary on television comes from Joe Kernan. I think Joe is a very smart guy. CNBC Squawk Box this morning. He's talking to Rahm Emanuel about the looniness on the Democratic side this cycle. Cut number 9.
9: Rahm, why do you say it's okay that the leaders of the party aren't echoing what you said? You got one other guy besides you, and that's Fetterman. And I've pointed out how many times it's like glaring to me that they don't have the political courage to say the most obvious things. We're not going to close down the prisons. They won't even say that. Mark Warner. I haven't looked at everything he said.
10: Look, everybody will speak for themselves. I don't think anybody.
9: But now you're doing it.
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10: 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Let me.
8: 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Now I want to go to Harry Anton over at CNN. I went to CNBC. Let's go to CNN. Harry Anton, cut number 12.
11: Do in fact see a 2026 Senate map if the polls underestimate Republicans by 2 to 4 points. Well, remember all that blue that was on the map before? All that blue went, bye-bye, see you later, adios amigos, sayonara. Those Democratic chances and those Democratic hopes down there into Lake Erie. Look at this. Now what we're dealing with, if in fact underestimate the Republicans, is 53 Republican Senate seats compared to 47 Republican seats. Maine, that stays red. How about a flip in Michigan where Abdul Essayed, very neck and neck in the polls with Mike Rogers. Ohio stays red. Iowa stays red. Alaska stays red. Now,
8: his point being, a tiny bit of polling error, and we are used to big polling errors, and Republicans hang on to exactly what they've got now. And if there's a big polling error, a big polling miss, like we saw all summer, oh, Democrats, boy, you feel bad for them. Not really. I don't feel bad for them. I do want you folks to know about BestHotGrill.com, great sponsor of the program, BestHotGrill.com. 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You'll be in back watching the tube or watching the game before you know it. Just go and check it out because longtime friends of ours, Irene and Rhett, you hear them on Dwayne's World as well. They do a wonderful job. 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

0: The midterms are almost here, and Republicans could be in deep trouble. Polls show Democrats leading in key races. Tonight, Rob Finnerty on Newsmax reveals the growing threat from the DSA and the radical left. With less than 60 days to go, Finnerty says it's time for the GOP to hit the panic button. The House may go, and control of the Senate is up for grabs. Gas prices, mortgage rates, health care, and out-of-control national debt. Americans are angry, and the progressive left wants total control of Congress. Tallarico, El Sayed, AOC, Bernie Sanders. Finnerty reveals President Trump's secret plan to fight back and what you can do to help him. Don't miss Finnerty tonight at 8 p.m. Eastern on Newsmax. 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
5: I'm Dan Lode with Your Money Now. A bit of a rebound for Wall Street today after the Fed sell-off yesterday. The Dow Jones Industrial Average up 316 points at 51,778. NASDAQ gained 440 points. The S&P 500 added 86. Oil moving a tick lower today. West Texas crude down slightly at $102 a barrel. While employment remains fairly strong in the U.S., employment in the chip sector is hitting a roadblock. New data from McKinsey and the SEMI Foundation shows that the U.S. faces a shortage of up to 157,000 semiconductor workers by the end of the decade. This comes at a time when chip companies may need to slow down anyway due to the concerns around AI. Amazon has been granted warrants to buy up to $340 million worth of stock in Generac, the energy storage company. Part of the deal will have Generac supplying backup power generators to Amazon for its data centers. Generac shares were up 18% today on the news. Amazon up 2.5%. That's Your Money Now.
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0: Welcome back, America. I'm Hugh Hewitt. I am only going to be in studio for an hour tomorrow to talk to Stephen Smith, and then I'm gone Monday through Thursday of next week. The one and only Mark Davis tomorrow, partially filling in for me, and then Kurt Schlichter will be along for Monday through Thursday. Thanks to both of those gentlemen in advance. I went out to California last week to interview Senator John Kennedy from Louisiana, and he is a great interview, and I got a clip for you coming up. But first, I want to tell you, Dwayne's World is coming up tonight, 7 p.m. East Coast time, 4 p.m. on the West Coast. to listen to Dwayne's World, participate in it. You got to be a member of the universe. You can join the universe for, I think, 99 cents for a month. Try it out. Dwayne takes the training wheels off. It's not regulated by the FCC. And you get full frontal Dwayne. And it's great fun. People love the program. Dwayne's World tonight at 7 Eastern. But you got to be a member of the universe. Every hour, every minute of every Hugh Hewitt show, commercial free. 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Tonight, I think Yoni is going to join him. And for longtime listeners of the Hugh Hewitt Show, you love Yoni. Longtime member of the Israeli Defense Forces and always brings a unique Israeli-American perspective to what's going on in the Jewish state. 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
9: Dr. Abdul is... He believes in opening our prisons, opening our borders, defunding the police, defunding ICE. He's a socialist. He knows the words by heart for the Cuban national anthem. If you got a pulse and a marginal desire for a better life, and you've read any history books, you know that socialism is for morons. His wing, Dr. Abdul's wing is in control of the party. And they feel contempt for America when they should feel gratitude.
0: Contempt for America is exactly what comes through every time I play Dr. El Sayed. Mark Davis will play you the latest El Sayed, the latest Tallarico, the latest Troy Jackson, the latest Peggy Flanagan, the latest Chris Pappas. They got some quintet of crazies running across the country, and Mark will have that tomorrow. And Kurt Schlichter next week. I'll talk to you a week from tomorrow. Next time I'm back, but make sure you don't miss tomorrow on the next Hugh Hewitt Show.
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14: You may remember yesterday, by the way, it's Logan Sekula, Will Haynes in the studio. You may remember yesterday we did the first half of the show on the New York Times about their report over in Israel. One of their senior journalists was there saying, you know what, still, After 3 years, something doesn't seem right to these Israelis. They still seem to think they were the victims of the October 7th attack that killed 1,200 of their people and kidnapped 250 and led to a lot of war that led beyond that. Again, of course, those weren't military people. Those were people at a music festival, people in their local communities. That grotesque sentence, that sentence that really did not only just state and imply that Israelis still think, and how dare they, still think that they are the victims of October 7th. Well, you know what? We made quite a stink about it yesterday. We spent a good portion of the show talking about this. And we said we doubted, actually, we would hear from the New York Times that the New York Times probably not do anything about this. They'll just let it slip by. But you know what? It must have gotten to the right people. Because later yesterday, in the evening, the New York Times made an adjustment to their article, Will.
16: That's right. So if you remember, specifically it said, but the Israelis still believe, largely, that they are the victims of October 7th. That is the original post that was in that article. Well, they updated it with an editor's note, September 16th. So 2 days after this article went up.
14: 2 days after the article went up, by the way, but only hours after we did our show.
16: Right. They have this editor's note. Because of an editing error, an earlier version of this article included a statement that was intended to convey Israelis' perception of the government's military response to the October 7th terror attack in relation to the attacks, but inadvertently suggested that Israelis' experience as terror victims was a matter of perception. It has been removed from the article. So not just a note clarifying, but actually removing the sentence from the article.
14: I have to applaud for a moment. We gave him a lot of grief yesterday, rightfully so. And someone in that newsroom agreed with us. And I have to give them a bit of applause here and say, you know what? Because you could have just made an adjustment to that sentence. You could have just quickly made a, hey, new version of the article is up. Or just let it slide by. Because you know what? We can make a stink. A lot of people can. That doesn't necessarily mean the New York Times is going to listen. So I have to say thank you to whoever it is on staff in the New York Times that put out this statement. Even though I doubt it was inadvertently, I will say that's probably being very light on that word. But the fact that they admitted that it said in there that this was the fact that how dare Israelis essentially consider themselves the victims of October 7th. The fact they even said it in pretty clear English, borderline apologizing. Can we put that statement back up again? The statement from the New York Times? Let's get it up if we can get it back up there. Again, the last sentence of that, that says, no, this was the original. I meant the new one that we had up there. Yeah, there it is. Because of an editing error, an earlier version's article, including a statement, was intended to convey. Let's skip that. It inadvertently suggested that Israelis' experience as terror victims was a matter of perception. It has been removed from the article. Good on you, editors of the New York Times. I don't say that a lot, but I will say there are moments where this audience shows up and answers the call, and you did it. And we got a response from, the only news that's fit to print. Well,
16: if it's all the news. It's not the only news that's fit to print.
14: Oh, sorry.
16: You said it wrong. Well, democracy dies in the darkness.
14: Line. One of us is a subscriber. One of us used to pay for the games only. That being said, phone lines are open for you at 1-800-684-3110. We're not going to spend the whole hour on this, but there is a lot to cover in this, including some news from our friend Hassan Piker. We're going to discuss that coming up. Phone lines are open for you, like I said, 1-800-684-3110. Thank you to all of you who made an earthquake of noise after this show. New York Times had to respond. We'll be right back.
17: The midterms are almost here, and Republicans could be in deep trouble. Polls show Democrats leading in key races. Tonight, Rob Finnerty on Newsmax reveals the growing threat from the DSA and the radical left. With less than 60 days to go, Finnerty says it's time for the GOP to hit the panic button. The House may go, and control of the Senate is up for grabs. Gas prices, mortgage rates, health care, and out-of-control national debt. Americans are angry, and the progressive left wants total control of Congress. Tallarico, El Sayed, AOC, Bernie Sanders. Finnerty reveals President Trump's secret plan to fight back and what you can do to help him. Don't miss Finnerty tonight at 8 p.m. Eastern on Newsmax. 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
14: My brother Jordan Seculo joining us in studio now. Let's reset a bit of what happened. Yesterday we came on the show, we talked to you about the New York Times report. It was covering a new documentary that was out at the Venice Film Festival about Gaza called Naza, of course, talking about the situation from a point of view that surely paints Israel as the villain in this story. However, the New York Times, they've been talking about it, and in this report from one of their senior reporters from the Middle East, from Jerusalem, who's stationed there, said, hey, in pretty much the exact quote, and I think we can pull it up here, the quote that originally it said that Israelis in general largely still consider themselves the victims of October 7th. That's the quote. But Israelis still largely view themselves as the victims of October 7th. We made a stink about this because, of course, they do. You can have a disagreement, by the way, at the Israeli response to October 7th, and still see that the victims of October 7th, and as an isolated incident, was of course the Israeli people, as 1,200 people were murdered, innocent civilians were murdered, and of course you had hundreds more kidnapped and captured and held as hostages. Nobody disputes that part of it. You can dispute what came before, you can dispute the response, but you can't dispute the fact that October 7th, again, was what was considered the Israeli 9/11. I mean, this is something where thousands of people, and the reverberation around the world that happened from it. But of course, we know nearly 3 years later how history has changed, how perception has changed. But we came on here, we made a stink about it. Some others made a stink about it. You all, the listener, the viewer, went on your social media channels. You shared that you found this to be disgusting and vile and inappropriate. And look, for the New York Times, a lot of times you don't feel like you're going to, maybe you're talking up against a brick wall. But we made noise. And this is why it's important to make noise. Because the New York Times had to respond. And the simplest explanation of this is they took the sentence and deleted it from the article and put out a statement. That is a victory, folks. Even if they want to caveat it in some word salad post that they're responding to, this is a victory for those of us that stand up for truth in journalism.
16: Well, and once again, when we talk about what's the solution, how do you combat bad speech? It's with more speech. It's pointing out the bad speech. This isn't censorship. This isn't some sort of canceling the New York Times. What this is pointing out the errors and them having to respond because it's so obvious. You know what it also, it vindicates what we said yesterday of the arbitrariness of putting the sentence in. Like, you didn't have to say, but Israelis largely view themselves, because that's a given when it comes to the massive terror attack that happened on them on October 7th. So there, even they didn't have to change the sentence. They just deleted it and the story stood as it was. It shows that it was a biased sentence, that it was never supposed to exist in real journalism and news. And this was their response. Editor's note, September 16th, which, by the way, the article, which probably not a ton of people were going to go read, had been up for 2 days. So it was after the outcry of a couple days later that they did take action. And they said this, because of an editing error already there, the editing that, yeah, we should have taken this out.
18: The editing probably was no one read it before it went up.
16: An earlier version of this article included a statement that was intended to convey Israelis' perception of the government's military response to the October 7th terror attack in retaliation to the attacks. Word salad. That sentence there means nothing.
18: They could delete that sentence.
16: Yeah, that one also. Editing error, editors.
18: Yeah.
16: But inadvertently suggested that Israelis' experience as terror victims was a matter of perception. That's the one you need. It has been removed from the article. It shows everything that we said yesterday, Jordan, about this is ridiculous. This is disgusting.
18: Yeah.
16: This is, imagine if they said in an article about the war in Afghanistan, said, but Americans still largely consider themselves the victims of 9/11. That's the equivalent here. It is, you have to celebrate the wins when you get them in institutions like the New York Times.
21: You do. And the fact that the New York Times admitted it was a terror attack on Israelis. Yep. And when you are attacked by terrorists, what is the international community okay with when you respond? And for the most part, the U.S. has set the precedent that when you are attacked by terrorists, you have every right to go in. Yeah. And kill every single person, destroy every single piece of infrastructure you need.
18: A declaration of war.
21: So that terrorist group is never operable again and never harms one of your citizens again. And Israel hasn't even done that in the Gaza Strip. If you look at, again, what the United States has done in these multi-long efforts that still existed, even in the post-Bin Laden world, to take out terror groups that threaten the United States of America. And we have understood as a world that when a terrorist attack, you can respond, and you don't have to respond proportionally. What, would you like Israel to go in, kidnap a few hundred Palestinians, rape a few Palestinians, put it on camera, and then kill 1,000, and then say, okay, eye for an eye? That's not how the world works. When you're a terrorist, and when you elect a terrorist regime to run your territory, you will die like most terrorists, ultimately at the hands of a stronger party, which is what is still going on. In that conflict, which doesn't get as much news, it's the same message to the Iranian terrorists
18: right. And
21: the Iranian people. If you don't ultimately stand up, what will your government look like in 20 years? Probably not a place your children are going to want to live.
18: Right, and I think that's...
21: If they're even alive at that point.
18: That is one of the big notes we need to take from this, is that just because, clearly, the media has decided which side is good and which side is bad here, you still can't change history. You still can't go back. Even if... Oh, right. You have a point of view that says Israel is doing too much.
21: They did this attack, not that attack.
18: But you can't take a terrorist attack and then decide, oh, because of 3 years later,
21: yeah, I mean,
18: the narrative changes.
21: I would ask them, if they did exactly what Hamas did, whose side would they be on?
18: Right.
21: Because they can be on Hamas's side. So they're okay with raping and killing women on camera. They're okay with killing children, parents in front of them, killing them. Bodies being destroyed, giving dead bodies back, playing like they're going to be turned alive, those who were kidnapped. Would the world say, okay, you know what, let's celebrate Israel in this struggle, free the Israelis? You know, is that who would be on stage at concerts and in these mass rallies in London and all over the country? Would Antifa endorse Israel because they said, you know what, we're just going to do exactly to the Gazans what they did to us. So we'll kill just as many people, we'll kidnap just as many, and we'll kill just as many that were kidnapped. We'll put some videos up of us doing it and worse things, and then we'll turn some over if you make concessions to us. Yeah. Then what does the world say? I mean, is that how they'd like us to start conducting military actions?
16: Well, and once again, when they use these faux terms of proportional response, that's the very question you're asking. Is that what they look for when they say proportional? Meaning,
21: there's nothing proportional response to a terrorist attack.
16: And once again,
21: proportional response is you have to kill the terrorist. And the terrorists, they hide behind women and children and in hospitals. We know this. I don't know why the world won't accept that as just a fact that terrorists are bad people. Don't wave their flags. It doesn't mean that you have to agree with the other side 100%. It means don't jump in bed with terrorists who ultimately would make you, if you're part of the LGBTQ community, the next enemy. I mean, these leftists just don't understand who they are dealing with. And unless you've been in that part of the world, you'll never understand. And yes, they will take your support now, and they will cut your head off next year.
16: Well, and that's exactly what we even talked about yesterday, is that it's not even as ridiculous as the statement is. It reveals all the bias, but it also, the New York Times has created a framework. The New York Times, as well as the people on the left that have been marching around saying to the river, to the sea, and things of that nature, and the protest on campus, they've created an environment where violence against Jews has become normalized and okay. Yeah. And you've seen the spike in the hate crimes against specific people. And it really does stem from creating these narratives by using old tropes of saying, look, the Israelis see themselves as the victims. It's comical, if it weren't so serious, how much they fall into the traps of history that we have seen over and over and over again. The way that people decide, you know what we're going to do? We're going to blame the Jews again and make them say, oh, they just are seeing themselves as the victims. They fall into these traps over and over, and they make it seem like culturally it's okay for people to go even further. They were caught here. It was called out. They had to correct. And I also think it's interesting. We had a fun time yesterday morning trying to gift the article to each other, because I am the account holder, as you mentioned.
18: Yes, the subscriber.
16: I'm having to send the gift article to everybody because, you know, they've got their paywall. They made their corrected article that they put out open to everyone. They personally gifted it to the world to show how good they are, pat themselves on the back, that they corrected this because of their editing error.
18: Yeah, I want to hear from you now, though. We have a few lines open for you at 1-800-684-3110. And look, you know that this has been a part of our fight here at the ACLJ for a number of years, decades at this point. So when you support the work of the ACLJ, that is also what you're supporting. We're also going to talk a little bit more about some of the work of the ACLJ coming up, and how you can get directly involved. If you want a little spoiler on how you can get directly involved, go to aclj.org/sign right now and sign the petition. Join us here at the ACLJ. This is a really interesting fight. Maybe get yourself a little bit engaged with it. Understand what we're going to talk about even before we get to it a little bit later on the show. Again, that's at aclj.org/sign. 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We'll be right back with more on Seculo. Don't go anywhere. Just a moment.
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18: Well, Welcome back to Secular. I do want to hear from you at 1-800-684-3110. You're on hold. Stay on hold. We'll get to you. I do want to pivot just a little bit here and talk a little about the ACLJ work. This is a story that made a lot of news, and you may find yourself having a lot of questions about it. And the ACLJ has decided to get involved as well. I'm going to let Will kind of set up the origin of this story and then how you can get involved. Again, I encourage you to go sign a petition and said, go get yourself educated. Because, look, this is a heavy topic. I will say, if you're listening to small children, we've already talked about some pretty hardcore topics already today, so you may have already changed the channel. But this one is just one that's very nuanced, and is we got to really think about it. But, of course, it involves the fight for life.
16: That's right. This involves an individual, a nurse from Alaska, that agreed to be a surrogate for a California family that was going to carry their child. And during that course of that pregnancy, there was a diagnosis for a heart syndrome that could have been possible as they do tests and things through the normal course of that. The parents in this situation, those that had contracted with this surrogate, then were pointing to provisions in the surrogacy agreement that if there were severe fetal abnormalities, they asked this individual to abort the child, to end the pregnancy. And she bravely refused and said that she believed that the child deserved to live, to move forward. And now there is a dispute that is headed towards the Supreme Court over this entire situation. They were trying to get essentially damages from the nurse for violating their agreement. It's a very complex story, but at the heart of it, it's the work that we do here, and that is standing up for the unborn, and that's why we're engaging this, Jordan.
3: Right, and I mean, there's jurisdictional issue here about should it be in Alaska, should it be in California courts. So that's why it's on emergency appeal to the Supreme Court. But what is really at stake here is this. You might hear the word contract in the United States of America and think, well, if you make a contract with someone, it's all good. Yeah. You cannot contract things that are illegal. You also, you can't do it when someone is under duress, including financial duress. So there's a lot of things you can argue to say, you know, I signed these provisions. I didn't understand what I was even signing. I didn't have the correct information. I was under duress and pressure that there was no issues to deal with here. And that would never really happen. Again, I'd add a fourth point, which in many states, if you walk down the street and shot a pregnant woman and she died as well as the child growing inside of her, you were charged with a double murder. Now, I know in the United States where we have states that do allow abortion, we have laws on the books that make no sense. Because on the one hand, the murderer gets charged with a double murder, but the abortionist in a state where abortion is legal does not get charged with a murder at all. In fact, it's legal. So in the same situation, you know, inside the womb. So in this case, can you contract murder? Can you contract the taking of life? Is that something that you can then force someone to go and have to follow inside a contract? Or is that something that, again, a contract... contract should not be able to force? And at issue here is there jurisdiction? It's a reminder for everyone in the United States. When you sign contracts that involve lives, involve children,
18: medical,
3: you don't just do that on your own. And in fact, that's why I bring up that duress argument as well. But here, I think what's at stake is in the future of this is to make sure in the United States that it's clear that if these provisions are allowed, so that those out there maybe considering being a surrogate know that at any point in time, under U.S. law, they can tell you have to go have an abortion and get rid of this life that you've been growing. Or we're going to say, no, that's fine. This is a treatable illness. This was not a life-threatening illness that was found. And, you know, but a lot of these tests, they think.
18: Yeah, it's a...
3: But this was something that could have been treatable for their whole life, totally normal life. So not a serious medical complication at all. And yet still... that these parents said, abort or we come after you.
18: Yeah, and that's what's happening, and that's the precedent that's going to be stated. Because right now, the baby has been born. I want to make sure that's clear.
3: Correct. Right. But there's disputes there, too.
18: There's disputes of who has custody and all of that. So what this is going to do is this at least will, because these are very complicated and very 21st century, if you will, rules that need to be set, this will at least have, like Jordan said, ruling potentially from the Supreme Court of the United States that says this is what has to happen.
16: Well, and once again, as we even said, it's not just one issue at stake here. There's jurisdictional issues, custody issues, contractual issues. All of those are being kind of laid bare here. We are engaging at the ACLJ by filing a brief. We filed it this week, this Tuesday, actually, at the Supreme Court. This is what we think is very important work. It is pro-life work. But it is one of those things that you can go read the article up at ACLJ.org. It's titled, She Said No to Abortion. ACLJ files emergency Supreme Court brief in surrogacy case.
18: And you can get involved.
16: Right, exactly. These are issues that are very complex. And that's one of the reasons why it's amazing that we have such great attorneys here that are able to look at this and be like, this is the way we need to engage this. This is the way that this topic needs to be addressed. And you are helping that by signing petitions, yeah, by supporting the work, by donating. All of that goes towards things like this.
18: I want to take a quick call. Let's go to Bill in Wyoming. Bill, go ahead.
4: Yeah, thanks for taking my call. Could you help me get take care of my confusion? Because I see signs and hear these women say, hands off my body, stay away from my body. Now, I'm talking about when this gal was carrying the baby. And yet, this is happening. Where are the women's groups and all this kind of deal, you know? Right. Could you help me with that confusion?
18: Of course. There's hypocrisy always in the fight for life. It feels like it is something that we have to deal with all the time when you actually get down to what it is, because it never and rarely is a fight for life. It's a fight for abortion. But let's, you know, take this moment to realize that we live in a very, very complicated society where you can have a contract that says you can end a life in some states and not in another. Okay, well, what does that look like? How does it play out? We know morally where we stand on this issue, of course. But there is always going to be a difference between the morality of which we believe in and the law of the land.
16: Well, and once again, as Bill's saying, my body, my choice is the mantra. In this one, that is completely broken because it's more like, your body, our choice, is the way that they were trying to make this play out. And in this entire discussion, the surrogate who was carrying the child was thinking of the life of the child and wanting to maintain that, wanting to save that. The child has been born, had surgery immediately for that heart defect. And then it is always remarkable then also when the parents are like, okay, well, now we want custody as well. So there's so many issues, but it's complex. It's not something that you driving down the road are probably like, you know, I wonder about the complexities of contract law when it comes to surrogacy, if there's a birth defect.
18: Right, setting new standards.
16: But these are important, Jordan. We have to engage these type of issues.
21: Yeah, I mean, surrogacy itself can be very controversial. We know it is to a lot of our listeners. So that issue alone is controversial. But this then gets into that next level of controversial, which is, what are you going to be allowed to contract if we are going to allow surrogacy to move forward in our country and the world? Can you contract that a surrogate has to terminate the life that her body is growing at any point? And is that a good contract? Is that or is it void? Is that a contract that you can't contract to do illegal things? You can't just contract anything you want. They get thrown out. So that is also part of the argument here, which we hope is made loud and clear ultimately as these kind of cases progress.
18: Yeah, we're going to continue this conversation, of course, go back to sort of fight against anti-Semitism that seems like a daily topic here. Phone lines are open for you, 1-800-684-3110. Second half hour comes up. 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
18: Welcome back to Sekula. We got a lot of topics going on right now, and phone lines are open for you at 1-800-684-3110. Will Haynes in studio, Jordan Sekula in studio. We're going to be taking your calls and comments throughout this next half hour. Again, we just talked about the ACLJ's work and that really complicated issue where a surrogate was asked to abort her child, or their child, that they would, you know, that she was contractually, at this point, contractually said that she would need to abort the child. She didn't want to do it, felt like it was wrong, went to another state. Whole fight ensued. There's a lot to go and talk about this. And the ACLJ is getting involved. So we can talk about that if you want to call in at ACLJ.org or 1-800-684-3110. We also talked, remember yesterday's show, we opened with about a half an hour talking about the New York Times and how they were saying, how dare the Israelis still think they are the victims of October 7th? Largely, they still believe that. Well, you know what? We made enough stink about that in that sentence that the New York Times answered back, deleted the sentence, and offered, you know, a word salad apology, but honestly, more of a word salad admission of guilt. So there are times where you, the viewer of this show, can make a big stink and get the response that you need. So I want to say thank you to all of you. And then honestly, thank you to whoever that editor is in the New York Times that made this decision. Now, would I have loved to maybe a bit more specific of a response, a little bit more of taking the blame fully? Yeah, sure. But you know what? A win is a win, and I think this is a win. There are moments that have been happening in this fight against anti-Semitism, whether what's happened with McLemore, whether it's what's happened here at the New York Times, where now, it's not that the tide is turning, but at least there is enough on the other side, on our side, at least right now, to push back and get some answers.
16: Well, and once again, we talked about this yesterday also with, we had a caller that was bringing up the fact that the woke right, as people like to call it sometimes, the influencer class that has become so anti-Semitic, has embraced this anti-Israel, anti-Jewish language, peddling in a lot of the bad tropes of antiquity. Right. And even yesterday, you brought up Macklemore. This was Tucker Carlson's broadcast, his podcast yesterday. Here's the title: Tucker on Macklemore's cancellation and the so-called conservatives championing censorship. And then the description is: Macklemore says he loves Jewish people but opposes genocide. Fox News and Bob Kraft call him an anti-Semite. This is the party we elected to fight cancel culture. I think there's a very big difference between calling out speech, as we've seen, or someone saying, I don't necessarily want that in my venue, and cancel culture making something persona non grata. If anything, Macklemore is more popular because of this
18: 100%.
16: Cancel culture than he's ever been.
21: No, I mean, and let's be honest about speech here. You, again, you have freedom of speech in the United States of America, but you also have to deal with the consequences of the speech that you say. I mean, it doesn't mean that freedom of speech doesn't mean there won't be any consequences to what you say. That even if you believe in a robust, there is no such thing as hate speech, you can say whatever you want, that doesn't mean that there's no financial consequences. There might not be legal consequences in the sense that you're not going to be put in jail by the government.
16: Or should you? Yeah, the freedom of speech says Congress shall make no law.
21: Can private industries and companies say, we don't want to do business with you because of the speech that you are engaging in at our venues, yeah,
18: or
21: even as you are heading to our venues? That's not about Macklemore's freedom of speech. It's about whether or not a venue has the right to choose on its own the kind of people it wants to have at that venue and the messages that it's okay or not okay with having. It wasn't even Ed Sheeran doing it. You know, it was these venues saying,
18: the promoters,
21: we're not going to do this.
18: People put the money behind it.
21: This is not what we're okay with. And look, again,
18: Macklemore called out Robert Kraft, said, I'm donating all of my $1 million that I made from this tour, which good for Macklemore, made $1 million on that tour. And I'm going to donate it all. I think he was donating it to UNRWA, but to Palestinian relief. Robert Kraft said, fine, I'm going to do $2 million. Ed Sheeran said, I'll do it too. You know why? Because it was never about humanitarian relief.
16: Right.
18: And that's what they're showing in this right now. So, you know, good on all of them for standing up for this, but it is at least a glimmer of hope. Phone lines are open for you at 1-800-684-3110, 1-800-684-3110, to have your voice heard on the air. We'll be right back with more on Sekula.
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8: Did you watch the Emmy Award show last Monday night? I didn't, and I haven't watched any award show in years. That's because it's mostly liberals awarding liberals and winners attacking a Republican president or Republicans in general. This year's show, I read, was hosted by Marissa Hargitay, who has made a career of the Law & Order series of NBC. The one bright moment went to Michael J. Fox, who has Parkinson's, and told his story while many in the audience wept. These TV shows are about the same, lots of men shooting men and women shooting men, but few men shooting women. This from a crowd that believes in gun control. Then there are the plots, if you can call them that. Serial killers seem to be a favorite plot, and abuse of women, which I assume attracts a female audience that fears or has been abused in some way. In any case, it's all about violence, explosions, and other things that are distractions from what matters most. Me? When I have time, I watch old movies, news, which can be depressing, and sports. Let them keep their awards. I'm Cal Thomas.
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18: Welcome back to Secular. We do have some phone lines open at 1-800-684-3110. 1-800-684-3110. Will, you want to hold these calls? You want to take the calls?
16: Let's hold them for a minute. We could take Alex on line one.
18: Alex's been holding for a long time. Yeah. It's a totally different subject. But, you know, before we get to the next subject, sure. Maybe we could take his. You've been holding for like 40 minutes. Alex, go ahead. 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
23: Real fast. Guys, thank you for being there. Prayers for the lady in Alaska that did the right thing and gave birth to the baby. I'm sure that she's probably contemplating keeping the baby. Second, Israel will never act like terrorists. They were the victims. They will act covertly to protect themselves. And for a great example to take out terrorists, let's look back at what they did with the cell phone incident, how they turned the cell phones into bombs. Hats off to Israel and taking out terrorists and not taking out innocent people. Now, thirdly, why I called is we're all hurting in this country. Yep. Families are hurting in this country in relation to gasoline and diesel fuel. I'm a truck driver. At one time, I owned my own truck, and it had a capacity of 300 gallons. That would be a $2,100 fill-up in today's prices, if not more. I firmly believe that Donald Trump, I'll vote for him 100 times over, but I think that he could, using tariffs as a valuable tool for domestic, taking our domestic product and trading it. And I think because we're on the global trade market, and I hear this all day long, that it's because of the global trade market. You hear it on Fox News all day long. Okay, what they're going to make off the global trade market, tell Trump, okay, $1,000 a barrel for every gallon, every barrel that you trade on the global market. Stop hurting the American people. When you stop hurting the American people, we'll take the tariff off.
16: So, Alex, thank you for your work as a truck driver. We even talked recently. We've had a couple of broadcasts. Jordan and I were talking about the issues where some of the states have been issuing the CDLs and all the investigations that are going in from the federal government. Trying to crack down on that, but we always mention you're the backbone of this country. But I think it's a very interesting take on that. And one, I think there are things that are helping, such as even what we saw, the big move with the Venezuelan oil, that will help with supply issues in the short term. The president can't tariff domestic producers. The tariff would be a effectively a tax on the incoming goods. So the fact that our goods would be domestic, that would just be a tax on oil production. That would have to go through Congress. So the president couldn't unilaterally levy a tax on the oil producers domestically if they were to sell that. But once again, that goes to your point of, yes, our oil producers are on a free market. It isn't exclusively for the United States when they produce. So if they can sell it other places, they're going to. But we are... mostly in this country, energy independent. That has been a shift since the president. But it is really hard to just say to a private company, we're shutting you down. You can only produce for the United States.
21: Yeah, I would say this too. The Suez Canal, in which a lot of people have talked about, the Strait of Hormuz, Suez, and all this. If you combine that region, it's only about 20% of what we consume when it comes to gas and power is for the Western world, the United States. Is through there. So that's not really the reason why the prices are up, because of instability in the world and in the market. For instance, the Saudis getting, you know, some of their oil facilities and refinement facilities getting hit. That scares the market, so the prices go up. But yeah, I filled up my wife's SUV. We have two SUVs. And within just about 3 days different, same gas station, and we have about the same size gas tank, it was $7 or $8 more. I mean, I think to fill it hit about $108, and this is in Middle Tennessee, which where we don't have high gas tax prices, and usually gas prices are fairly low. And I will tell you, it doesn't matter how much you make when you go over that 100 mark, and it's not just like 101. When it's like 108, you start imagining 125 and 130.
16: California last week, 300-gallon tank, $2,100 is a lot of money.
21: So many of us that live in kind of the urban, suburban areas that rely on those delivery services, I think Postmates and Instacart have been to my house probably 3 or 4 times in the last day and a half, and twice today, I know. And, you know, for them, I always am making sure to add more tip now, because even if they're only driving 5 or 6 miles to a place and 5 or 6 miles to your place, that's another $5 out of their pocket in just gas money.
18: Yeah,
21: and so, I'm glad that those companies still exist, because we've gotten so reliant on them. But you could imagine a time where that becomes unsustainable. I mean, and that's why you've seen so many pool their resources trying to do the electric car thing with the Tesla 3 when it came out as a lower cost option.
18: Yeah.
21: But again, then I just want to remind people, they try to blame the price on the conflict. It's not the Strait of Hormuz. It's not the reason why U.S. gas. It's the international market itself, the response to instability. The oil market doesn't like instability. And when I'm talking about that, it's governments like Venezuela's, it's like Iran, and there's kind of instability there, and who's, are they going to close the strait one day? And then there's, of course, actual conflicts that go on with Iran. It's still going on. You've got multi-party conflicts, and you still have got, of course, issues with not just Israel, but the entire Middle East. And then, of course, you go into the Asian world as well, these mega producers. But again, for the United States, I think there is more the U.S. can do. A lot of this, I believe you'll start seeing, I think like the rate hike, I think this goes to that too. Right. I don't know if you guys talked about it yesterday. Mm-hmm. I think the rate hike was a political move. 100% to hurt Republicans going into the election. There was no reason to raise it that other 0.25% when all the reports were it was going to stay the same or maybe go down. And they actually decided to hike it up a little more just to put a little more pain in people so they can try to make an argument that the Trump administration doesn't care about your economy.
10: How's that decision being made?
16: Well, that's the Federal Reserve.
10: I know that's a big question. I'm talking about like if it is politically motivated.
16: Well, and to that point as well, the Federal Reserve raised it a little bit. It's the first time in 3 years. And a lot of that has to do with the Federal Reserve said we see inflation has not come down to the level that we would like it to. But President Trump did also, because this is his new chairman that he installed, this is his first move as chairman. President Trump said he did back up the decision of the Federal Reserve in that. But we know that the Federal Reserve that's a whole different can of worms we can open up. And I could talk for hours about the central banking in the setting of interest rates. But at the same time, and to Jordan's point, there are things that are momentary inflation or for this year inflation that aren't necessarily baked in economically when it comes to things like, okay, the price of oil being elevated because of conflict and uncertainty, and that trickling down causing prices across the board.
18: Just the uncertainty.
16: Right. So does the interest rate raising, which is done to fight inflation, to try and push it down, is that even a necessary tool? That is a lot of the commentary when they're saying, if and when the conflict is over, this can reset. Do you even need the central bank to step in here? So, I mean, it's a very heady topic.
18: That's why we have a finance degree person.
16: We didn't know we were going to swerve there today.
18: You know what? Sometimes things happen. We do have some phone lines open for you. I can do that part. I can read numbers. 1-800-684-3110. I memorized that number.
16: There you go.
18: The phone lines are open for you. You got three lines open. Three of you are on hold right now. I'm going to get to all three of you in the next segment. Last segment of the day, if you want to call in, this is a good time to do it. Look, there's some on our side, some on the opposite side. Let's chat it out. 1-800-684-3110. That being said, the ACLJ, this show, only survives on your support. Remember, if you're in a local radio market, maybe you hear ads, you're like, well, they're getting funded by the local car dealer or whoever it may be. That's not how this works. A lot of times we are actually paying to be on those stations. A lot of times we do that, by the way. So there's no one above us telling us what we can and can't say. Yeah, obviously, there are legal things you can and can't say on terrestrial radio. But in terms of

0: 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So again, that ad doesn't go to get an ad on YouTube. 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And so let's say you're right now watching on YouTube. You've never seen us before. Subscribe. Maybe you have. You just haven't hit that button. That's a good way to do it. If you've already done it, hit the thumbs up. Throw a comment in. That's just encouraging you, the, you know, people that are watching on YouTube. Do the same on whatever platform you're watching. Or maybe you're just listening. Get involved. 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Sign a petition. Again, there's so many ways and so much incredible content that our team puts together. When we get back, we are going to hear from you, though. As I always say, we have some of these experts. We got a lawyer here. We got a financial expert. You got me. Like I said, I know numbers. And we got three lines open because your voice is just as important. Give me a call, 1-800-684-3110, 1-800-684-3110. We'll be right back. Last segment of the day coming up on Seculo.
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2: I'm Dan Loney with Your Money Now. Wall Street with a bit of a rebound today after the Fed sell-off yesterday. The Dow was up 316 points at 51,778. NASDAQ gained 440 points. The S&P 500 added 86. Oil moved lower today. West Texas crude was down slightly at $102 a barrel. Canada's Prime Minister Mark Carney welcomed the offer from the European Union to become an associate member of the 27-nation bloc, but he added that lawmakers in his country will decide the final structure of any alliance. In a speech in France, Carney said that tariffs are being weaponized to exert pressure and that supply chains are feeling an impact as well. Fanatics, the leader in online sports merchandise in the U.S., is expanding its brick-and-mortar opportunities. After opening a collectible store in London last April, it'll open a similar store in Paris in October, located in an area where tourists populate. The London store has delivered sales that were three times better than what had been expected. And that is Your Money Now.
0: Welcome back to Seculo. Time for you to give me a call. Last chance, 1-800-684-3110. I do want to hear from you. Look, we always try to go first to those who are also ACLJ champions, someone that gives on a monthly basis. Let's jump to Martin in North Carolina. Martin, go ahead. Thanks for being a champion.
3: You're welcome. Thank you, sirs. Jordan said it in about 25 years ago. Carolina Panther player shot his girlfriend who's pregnant. He got charged with double murder. So I don't know that there's a legal path understanding or giving the way of when does life begin. We believe that life begins at conception. So if these people want to have the abortion with that lady in Alaska, they're essentially putting a contract out on that baby.
4: Right.
3: And how does that flow?
4: That's exactly what this case is going to hopefully determine for the future, right? Is that if surrogacy will continue around the world, we know that, and we know it's controversial, but it will continue, and contract law will continue. But, contract law, sometimes people think it's kind of boring. This is when it's very important and serious, because you might read through a contract and think, okay, well, abortion is legal in the place we're signing this, so we can put in a provision.

0: division that says that if the parents here who are in charge of the decision-making process decide they want the child to be aborted, they can do that. And it's like you said, Martin, in a sense, they have a kill order within this contract, a right to kill. I mean, they call it what, a right to terminate? It's the same, I guess, the same language. And it is bizarre that we live in a legal system where you can be charged with a double murder if you shoot and kill someone who is, or kill someone who is pregnant. And yet that same woman earlier in the day could have gone and had an abortion. And not only is she completely protected, but so is the abortionist who committed the abortion.
1: And I guess it is the consequences of Roe being overturned in some ways and it going back to the states.
0: Yes.
1: So now we have new laws that have to be created.
0: Right. And also the interstate laws. So someone from Alaska, which has tighter abortion restrictions than a place like California. And then who does this child belong to when the parents of the surrogate parents who have won a $250,000, probably what the cost that they paid was somewhere around that. So if they want the money back, but they don't want to. Do they want to raise this child? I mean, do they not want to raise this? All those issues come into play. This child right now has two different names, based off what jurisdiction you're in.
1: This is a whole new world.
0: So it's something you, of course, when you pray ultimately is for this kid.
1: Yeah, for sure.
0: The kid gets to loving parents, whether it's any of these people involved in this or not, and they don't get stuck in a system, and they get the medical care that they need. Three medical procedures very soon. They've gotten one of them. The question is, would the actual parents who I think now have control
1: biological
0: move forward with the other two procedures?
1: Yeah, we'll find out. There was another call about this. I want to take it real quick before we move on. Cindy in Texas, go ahead.
2: Hey, how are y'all? I just heard a couple of days ago a lady talk about this very subject, and she said it in a way that I never thought about. She said, so many people, when you have a man who doesn't want to take care, doesn't want anything to do with their child, walks away, he's called a deadbeat dad and everybody just trashes him. But a woman who doesn't want her child can just abort it and it's accepted. It is such a double standard, and I don't understand how we got so far off the mark.
3: Well, I mean, I think, Cindy, even in culture, just a few weeks ago, there was that clip that resurfaced of Anne Hathaway on The View where she said abortion is another word for mercy. I mean, that is the entirety of what around the ACLJ.
1: They've been educated that way.
3: Right. We've called that the abortion distortion factor. It's even in our laws, as we talk about the fact that there can be double homicide laws on the books, but for something that as soon as you call it reproductive health care, is completely legal. And in many places, as we pointed out, they're celebrating up until the moment of birth in Massachusetts as of late.
1: And again, like I said, it's because they've been educated to believe one way about this and not actually take a logical, even scientific approach to what's happening. I want to shift again topics, go back to some of the issues. Let's go to Jan. Jan in Texas, go ahead.
4: Oh, hi. I just wanted to say that... Sorry, I had it on speaker. I just want to say that McLemore did not say one hateful thing in his speech. He was basically just saying nobody has the right to go in and wipe out an entire area of people, including the animals. These poor people, they rode donkeys to work. They had dogs as pets. And there is no justification for pretending to be Amalek.
1: Jan,
4: that was specific.
1: There's a lot I can go through that one. In Gaza, I don't know if you're riding donkeys to work here in Gaza. It's a pretty,
3: Gaza City was a metropolis.
1: It's a city. But beyond that, you have to also look at the historic person that's saying it. Okay, it'd be like if Roger Waters comes out right now, makes a statement. You go, yeah, because you've been saying it out loud for many years. Remember what Macklemore did just a few years ago? This is one of my very liberal friends. I'm not going to call him out by name. And someone said, oh, you know, Macklemore seems his heart. He's such a good person. He responded, well, remember when he wore an oversized nose, bold cut wig, and Hasidic looking beard while performing Thrish Up, and then said it just happened to gather all the pieces randomly? Then maybe I'd give him a pass. Remember, you have to also go in the context. Was there anything egregious about the speech? I don't know. Maybe you don't want to lead the crowd chanting things about Palestine. Maybe there are a lot of people who find this issue a bit more complicated, maybe in New York City when you're doing this. But again, it's not about his freedom of speech. He can say whatever he wants. But if the venues and the promoters and the other artists, who, by the way, are the ones selling the tickets with their name on the marquee, not you, they have every right to do whatever they want to do. And you know what? This is giving Macklemore a pretty big pop. I have not said the word Macklemore this much in my entire life, nor did I ever plan to. This is someone who thought Thrift Shop was a pretty good song.
3: And to that point as well, yes, he has the right to his opinion. And at his own shows, if he gets booked, he can continue to express those. It wasn't his show. It wasn't. He wasn't the headliner.
1: But the donkeys will.
3: But as well,
0: amulets were being used. I mean, there was a lot going.
1: I appreciate your call.
3: This point, though, even to Jan's point, is that he's donating his $1 million. He's going to make a lot more than $1 million off this publicity bump. He's gotten earned media through this. And as someone who has, as you said, not just said, I don't like Israel and I think that they are committing genocide. He has actually gone as far as to wear costumes to mock a people group.
1: Yeah.
3: That's not okay.
1: Yeah. So thank you for your call. I do really appreciate your call. Honestly, thank you for holding and thank you for commenting. No one is, by the way, downplaying humanitarian issues in this. You have Macklemore, you have Robert Kraft, you have Ed Sheeran, all are donating. Or freedom of speech.
0: I think I've tried to explain over and over to you, freedom of speech, but there are consequences to your speech. That doesn't mean there's legal consequences in the sense that you will go to jail. That this state, that means the federal, state, or local government will put you in jail. But there are consequences to legal speech. And that can be cancellation of a tour because the speech that you're promoting is hurting their bottom line.
3: Well, and you know where there is a place where what you say could get you killed by the government that's elected?
0: Oh, yeah.
3: Gaza. That's a place that can happen.
1: Yeah, it was a lot of the world. With that being said, hey, Michael, I'm sorry we weren't able to get to you today. I appreciate you calling in. 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
8: News this hour from Town Hall. I'm Keith Peters in Washington. A federal judge ordered Washington's Kennedy Center to give 30 days notice before making any major physical changes to the building, including demolition.
9: President Trump has talked about that possibility. He wants his name on the building if there are repairs.
10: I think that the Trump administration should certainly have recognition.
9: A top Kennedy Center official says the building will be closed for about 7 days to deal with public safety risks from structural deterioration. This is North Carolina Republican Senator Tom Tillis.
11: I think it's absurd. Abolishing or demolishing a memorial, a worldwide known venue for art.
9: A judge blocked putting the president's name on the Kennedy Center. Ed Donahue, Washington.
8: In Minneapolis, a man who sprayed a liquid on Minnesota Congresswoman Ilhan Omar at a town hall has been sentenced.
12: A man who sprayed vinegar at Representative Ilhan Omar during a town hall pled guilty to assaulting a U.S. officer and was sentenced to 14 months in prison plus 3 years of supervised release.
13: I don't know. Oh my God.
12: during the January incident. Anthony Kazmierczak jumped up from the audience to spray liquid from a syringe at Omar, saying she was splitting Minnesota apart.
13: Fear and intimidation doesn't work on me.
12: The 56-year-old has been diagnosed with Parkinson's disease. He apologized for scaring the Minnesota Democrat and said his troubles with insurance companies and prison had exacerbated his ailments. Judge Joan Erickson said Kazmierczak knew what he did was terrifying and noted he had secured tickets to the town hall weeks in advance. I'm Jennifer King.
8: A New Hampshire judge has dismissed Pamela Smart's latest petition for a new trial. Smart is serving a life sentence for orchestrating her husband's murder by her teenage student over three decades ago. On Wall Street, the Dow by 316 points. More at townhall.com.
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17: Tonight, expect a thunderstorm in the area this evening, followed by partly cloudy skies and humid conditions. The low will be 72. Tomorrow will be very warm with a mix of clouds and sun, reaching a high of 87. Tomorrow night will be partly cloudy with a low of 66. As for Saturday, it will be less humid with a blend of sun and clouds, and the high will be 80. With the AccuWeather forecast, I'm meteorologist Jason Caterina.
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20: Ronald Reagan understood that freedom sometimes requires more than quiet diplomacy. It requires moral clarity. On June 12, 1987, standing before the Brandenburg Gate in a divided Berlin, Reagan issued a direct challenge to Soviet leader Mikhail Gorbachev. "Mr. Gorbachev, tear down this wall." The Berlin Wall was more than concrete and barbed wire. It represented a system that restricted movement, divided families, and denied millions the freedoms Americans often take for granted. Reagan refused to treat that division as permanent. He understood that free nations must be willing to identify the difference between liberty and oppression, and have the courage to say so. 2 years later, the Berlin Wall fell. Freedom survives when people refuse to accept tyranny as inevitable. So when freedom is challenged today, will we have the courage to defend it with the same clarity?
21: In the old Dracula movies starring Bela Lugosi, all you had to do was show the cross and the vampire would slink away. Well, we still have that cross. Only this time that cross represents the truth. We have truth on our side. 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And stay tuned to this station to find out what's real, what's true, and who's telling the lies. That's why we exist. AM 570, The Answer.
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1: 888-971-SAGE, 888-971-7243. I am Larry Elder. We are Salem News Channel. In the dark. To repeat, I get the concern about AI. I really do. And as our caller called in, I think from Pittsburgh, talked about this controlled experiment that kind of went awry, which shows you that the AI process could outsmart its designers, outsmart its controllers. But my goodness, doesn't Iran pose an existential threat right now, had Donald Trump not taken action? That's why what David Boies says is so important, because David Boies is so widely respected. He is a Democrat, has defended Democrats, did not vote for Donald Trump, has attacked Donald Trump. And in his article, he said, I don't like him, don't like many of his policies, don't like his attitude, don't like his behavior, don't like his personality, blah, blah, blah, blah, blah. But this is a big issue. Setting back the number one sponsor of terror, says David Boies, and you ought not let your hatred towards Donald Trump cloud your opinion about whether or not what he's doing with Iran is the right thing. And by that token, J.P. Morgan, Chase CEO, pretty much said the same thing. This is Jamie Dimon.
2: Iran having a nuclear weapon may be the biggest threat facing mankind. Because if they have it, so will Egypt, Saudi Arabia, UAE, Kuwait, South Korea, Philippines, Japan, Australia, and then I don't know how you stop real proliferation at that point.
3: So in light of this, what does it mean for alliances, not just from a defense standpoint, which we're going to get into more, but also from an economic one?
2: Well, I think, you know, so the foundation for us, we want to maintain, we must maintain the strongest military in the world. That is the best protection against anything you see today or that you don't see today. And foundational, that's the best economy in the world. They kind of go hand in hand. I remind people, you know, if you want to keep the dollar as the reserve currency, you know, if we're not the preeminent military and the preeminent economy in the world in 30 years, we will not be the preeminent reserve currency. They actually go hand in hand. It's not just an economic kind of issue. On the economic side, you know, my view is a little different than you see this administration. I think economic allies are critical. We have a lot of them. We have a huge common interest. We have a common value system. We have a common interest. We should protect each other. So you talk about all this trade stuff with China. The best protection, in my opinion, is that the Western world bring back in the things it needs for security, which we'll talk about in a minute, but that we have economic relationships that are profound and deep. Help our economy and help, like, I think if we're, this is a little bit of a pipe dream, that we should go to Europe and say, if you do the right things, we'll give you one big, beautiful free trade deal. The right things are the Draghi report. We kind of know what they are. They're struggling. They're literally slowly walking off a cliff over time, and they need our help. And so I want to keep it together. And I put Australia, Philippines, Japan, South Korea in there. So I think those economic things are critical. And they're being challenged a little bit. Not that all trade is good. It's not. You know, there are a lot of flaws in trade, but I'd like to make that stronger, not weaker.
1: Now, yesterday, I talked about the good news about the economy that you won't hear from the mainstream media. You won't hear it from your algorithm that gives you your top headlines on your phone, because it comes from Microsoft left wing, Apple left wing, Google left wing, Yahoo, TikTok, YouTube. And they've done a study on how many of the articles from left-wing outlets get on your feeds versus articles from conservative or centrist or so-called right-wing that get on your feed. And the lopsided nature is shocking. CEO confidence, four-year high. Highest since 2022. The optimism is now spilling over into plans to hire more workers. Something like 73% expect no change in hiring or expect to increase hiring, which is, of course, at variance with consumer sentiment, which in September recorded its second lowest reading on record. University of Michigan Consumer Sentiment Index. And I told you that, according to this J.P. Morgan analyst, the cost of gas as a percentage of total disposable income is near historic lows. Americans spend an average of 2.5% of their income at the pump. That's down from 6% in the 1970s and 1980s. Quote, said this analyst, after several rounds of fiscal stimulation, tariff refunds, and tax cuts, households have largely deleveraged to multi-decade lows. Deleverage is a fancy word for borrowing. So if they borrowed less, and now they're at multi-decade lows in terms of their borrowing, creating a larger buffer against higher prices, end of quote. And she also said this, the same gasoline price increase that would have been meaningfully squeezed, that would have meaningfully squeezed household budgets 2 decades ago, or even 4 years ago, now represents a materially smaller drag on spending power, end of quote. She also added this, investors are no longer pricing a worst case disruption scenario that would inhibit the economy and by extension the stock market. A world where oil is expensive, but where supply remains available, is very different from one where oil remains expensive without substantial supplies. This is an article in The Sun, New York Publications. Quote, Americans are wealthier and fewer are in poverty than at any time on record, according to figures from the Census Bureau. Let me read that again. I know I speak quickly. Americans are wealthier and fewer are in poverty than at any time on record, according to Tuesday's figures from the Census Bureau. There's something called the Income, Poverty, and Health Insurance Coverage. The Income, Poverty, and Health Insurance Coverage in the United States for 2025 calculated the median inflation-adjusted household income at $87,460, up 2.6% from 2024. Quote, larger paychecks push the overall poverty rate down to 10.2% and the childhood poverty rate to 13.4%, the lowest since tallying began in 1967, end of quote. There's more good news. The Federal Reserve Bank of Atlanta is forecasting a GDP growth of, wait for it, 5.1% for the third quarter. You have any idea how much all the stuff that the Democrats and the DSA platform want, how much it would cost? The Cato Institute calculated that implementing all the policies of the DSA would mean $212 trillion in new federal spending over the next decade. That's 40 times America's total revenue in 2025. You could confiscate the wealth of the richest Americans and still not get there. And if you confiscated their wealth, you can only do that one time. You can't confiscate it every single year. 888-971-SAGE.
4: With SRN News, I'm Keith Peters in Washington. Prosecutors say an SUV driver was under the influence of drugs when she swerved into the wrong lane, blew a red light, and slammed into a Los Angeles City bus, killing two riders. It was a tragedy compounded by the subsequent fatal crash of a TV news helicopter that had been covering the collision that killed the two people on board and one on the ground. An F-16 fighter jet from Texas crashed in rural northern Michigan during training. A recent social post from the 149th Fighter Wing says the plane was headed to Michigan to take part in Operation Northern Cactus. The pilot ejected and is now being treated at a nearby hospital. Witnesses reported hearing a loud crash, and images posted to social media showed a dark plume of smoke in the air. More details at srnnews.com.
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14: Tonight, expect a thunderstorm in the area this evening, followed by partly cloudy skies and humid conditions. The low will be 72. Tomorrow will be very warm with a mix of clouds and sun, reaching a high of 87. Tomorrow night will be partly cloudy with a low of 66. As for Saturday, it will be less humid with a blend of sun and clouds, and the high will be 80. With the AccuWeather forecast, I'm meteorologist Jason Caterina.
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